was Friday for a second. I almost said we'll see you Monday. But we'll see you again, Lord willing, tomorrow at this very self-same time. Don't forget, Brother Kirk is coming up. 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And until we meet again, I pray God's richest blessings on each and every one of you.

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0: the breathtaking views of the snow-capped mountains to the shining city upon a hill. 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
1: All right, everybody. Good morning, good afternoon, and good evening to all of you Igniters. Regardless of wherever you are around the world, we are blessed that each one of you has stayed connected here to Ignite Radio. Thunderkirk reporting live here from COC Surrey. Good to have each one of you here with us here on Ignite Radio. Man, you look outside and it's already like that sun is just in at what I call the 6 o'clock position, Igniters, which pretty much means in about 2 hours, yeah, it will disappear. I was already made a comment to somebody. I said, man, oh man, I said, this sun's disappearing quickly. So I was like, wow. Anyways. Good to have each one of you here with us here on Ignite Radio, and boy oh boy, do we got ourselves a good one here. Hey, we got to wrap up our mini series here on Ignite Radio. Brother Paul asked me a good question actually about that last one. I said it's an expanded one. And this year, Igniters, it is going to be an expanded one. The Bible versus occult will have a very, very specific, there is an additional expansion actually as is on this. And I'm going to be honest with you. I'm going to thank Brother Simon for that. What is it? I'm going to let you know. Not going to let you know now, but when we actually get started. Now, I'm going to imagine, that the way this thing runs, if I time it perfectly, we will finish the final take weekend edition. We will finish on October 31st. So that's what I'm going to try to be able is to do, is to finish on October 31st. Now that is going to be a Saturday, so we will wrap things up immensely with that one. And so I'm thinking that the way things are going, we're going to try to squeeze in one more Igniters, and then we're going to pop right on in there. And then God willing, I got a got one more series, a new series to get started on. And we're going to go ahead and get into it. Actually, I did it for our new Bible class. And I'm really thinking about actually is expanding that one and getting that one going. So to really tackle a few things that some of our brothers and sisters out there are having a little bit of a challenge on. So when Brother Paul asked that, I was like, yeah, I got it. I'm just got one. After today, we're going to do one series, and then I think we'll go ahead and get into it. I'm thinking. So anyways, not with Siri being here. Easy. Yeah, you just stay right there. That's what happens when you got technology around you. You say a few words, and all of a sudden, your iPad actually wakes up and going here, I'm listening. I'm like, shh. But anyways, what a great problem to have. Anyways, good to have all of you here with us, Igniters. And so just to let you know, I am working on that Bible versus Occult. It's going to be expanded, and oh boy, there's going to be one part of it, I guarantee you, not taking no prisoners on this one. So this is going to get very interesting. And I thought about it last year, that it, the extra thing we're going to be talking about should have been thrown in there. I don't know why I didn't, but anyways, nevertheless, we're going to go ahead and get into it, today, for this year. That's going to be for sure. So what is it? You're going to have to stick around and find out. You're going to have to. You're going to have to. Stick around and find out. But anyways, that's later, God willing. We got business that we need to do today. Today. Yes, today. So let's go ahead, Igniters, and to get rocking and rolling here on Ignite Radio. And let's get into the conclusion of this thing. Intrigued with. And ready to rock and roll, that's for sure. So let's get into what we call Shout Out Wednesdays. Yes, Igniter Shout Out Wednesdays, where we give a shout out to every single one of you. And the main reason why that we do it is because that we love and appreciate every single one of you. And trust me, no wasted words here. Speaking about that, God willing, this Sunday, Igniters, I'm actually going to be, I'm gonna have the kids to keep an eye on all this technology here, this Sunday, which is not our young Timothy Sundays, but yours truly is going to be doing the preaching duties this coming up Sunday. So the elders have asked for me to put a lesson together. I got my lesson together already, and I'll give you guys a hint. And that hint involves two words, Igniters, two words. Wasting time. So if you are going to be coming into the greater Vancouver area, please come on down to the Surrey Church of Christ, a better place to be. Or if you want to be able to tune in and listen into that sermon, keep in mind it will be broadcast here on Ignite Radio. So it will be broadcast live. So when we do our worship services, I will be doing the sermon there. So I know our worship starts at 11 o'clock Pacific time. So that's like 2 o'clock Eastern. 2 o'clock Eastern time. That's going to be exactly at 8 o'clock for all of you in the coastal areas of Africa and Europe. No, I'm sorry. That's 6 o'clock Africa, coastal Africa and Europe. 7 o'clock United Kingdom, Western Europe, Africa, including the EU, Western EU as well, including Nigeria. So, and I think Asia will still be sleeping. Yeah, Asia will still be sleeping. Well, maybe not. It's going to be at 11:30 for all of you in Southeast Asia / India. So it's going to be 11:30 for you. Obviously, all of you in the Asian Pacific will be snoring already because that's going to be 2:30, 2 o'clock in the morning. So, yeah. But we'll probably get that one on again for Sunday sermons, lessons, or studies or something. We'll see what goes. But just wanted to give you guys a heads up in regards to that. So if you're in the neighborhood, wasting time, folks. Wasting time. If not, tune on in. I'm going to tell you one thing. It's going to challenge us to see how productive of Christians we really are. So that's really what it's going to come down to, is how much productive as a Christian we really are. So I'm just going to go ahead and to give you guys a little bit of a heads up in regards to that. So there you go. Yeah, looking forward to it. Looking forward to it. All right. Now, enough of the public service announcements. I know that the brethren at Surrey, several of them are going to go, oh, we're going to get a good lesson. We're going to get a good lesson on the Lord's Day. I hope so. But it's something that we need to keep an eye on. That's going to be for sure. So 11 o'clock worship service, probably I'll be up there around 11:20. And away we'd be able to go. That's 11:20 Pacific time. So there you go. 11:20 on 11:25. Anyways, just tune on Sunday, God willing. All right, let's go. Boy, oh boy, I tell you, Brother Albert did a fantastic job earlier today, wrapping up the book of Job. I think that we're all still fired up. If not, I tell you, Brother Paul got us even more fired up. Talk about the Holy Spirit. That's the whole thing. That's the one thing I'm glad that I don't really need to get into, because we got some brethren have done a fantastic job actually is on that. So there you go. So amen to that. Let's keep up the enthusiasm for the Lord here on Ignite Radio. Maestro, if you don't mind, yeah, let's crank it and get it going here. All right. Let's get rocking and rolling here on Ignite Radio. First and foremost, Igniters, like to give a shout out. Hold on here. Let me put this screen together here. Much better. Let's go ahead. Good. All right. First and foremost, Igniters, like to give a shout out. Hailing, let's see here, all the way from, well, we're starting off in the great state of Massachusetts, Igniters. I already gave him a shout out already. Did a fantastic job. Igniters, always a pleasure to have our good friend, good brother. Brother Albert is with us here on Ignite Radio. Bonjour, mon ami. Yes, bonjour, mon ami, and good to be able to have you, Brother Albert, and ça va bien. I hope that everything is going well. And wow, just what a great, great lesson, the way to wrap up the book of Job. Very thought-provoking, and amen to that. So good to have you, our good friend, Brother Albert. As Brother Albert wrote in here, he said, greetings, Brother Kirk and all Igniters. May God bless us all. Sends out 5-8 hearts, 1 praying hand, 1 peace sign, I should say, 1 peace sign, and he's got the Bible there, so that means he's got his Bible open, and we're excited about that. So merci beaucoup, good to have you here with us here on Ignite Radio. Amen to that. Igniters, like to give a shout out, hailing all the way over from the great state of Ohio. Always a pleasure to have this wonderful sister with us. Good evening goes to none other than to Sister Brenda, is with us here on Ignite. Amen to that. Good to be able to have you, Sister Brenda, and hope that you are doing well. And of course, let's give a shout out to Sister Sharon. Sister Sharon, if you're listening, good evening to you, sis. Big hugs goes out to you. And we're glad to have you here with us here on Ignite Radio. So absolutely, big hugs goes out to both of our wonderful sisters. And amen to that. Amen to that. Igniters, as we get ready to go ahead and go from there all the way over to the Central Time Zone, Igniters, Although I'm, I have to admit, I am getting a little nervous about the time zones, man. Anyways, you know what? I'm going to worry about that later on. November 1st is going to be a little bit awkward here on Ignite Radio. I'll get to it in 2 weeks from now. That's all I'm going to be able to say. Anyways, let's go to the Central Time Zone Igniters and check out all of our brothers and sisters and people that are there. First and foremost, Igniters, we're going to start off with ladies first. Igniters, ladies first. And because, you know, that's what we do here on Ignite Radio. And definitely starting off with that. I'm going to go ahead and, if you don't mind, guys, give a shout out hailing all the way over from. No, we're going south. Oh, no, I forgot. They're in the Eastern time zone. My mistake. Hold on. We're not going central yet. We're staying in Eastern time zone. Igniters, from the beautiful city of Linden, Guyana, South America, Igniters, good evening, or good night, goes to none other than to Sister Donna Hartman is with us here on Ignite Radio. Good evening to you, sister. Amen to that. Good to be able to have you, sister, and glad to have you with us. Hope that you are doing very, very well today. And God bless you, Sister Donna Hartman from Linden, Guyana, part of the Kumaka Church of Christ there, located in Linden, Guyana, the same congregation in which our good friend, good brother, Brother Wayne Collins is from. So good evening to you, and hope you're doing well. And Sister Donna's got here, she's got the, you know those Pac-Man ghosts? I think that's what she has, the Pac-Man with the Pac-Man ghosts that are there. And she also said Sydney is also with her too. So amen to that. So good night to both of you, to Sydney and Donna. Hope both of you are doing very, very well. And God bless, and glad to see that you're here on Ignite Radio. Amen to that. Amen to that. Okay. I like those little ghost things. I think those things are cool. I'm going to tell you. The little Pac-Man ghosts. But anyways. The only reason why I say that is because, listen. Number one, when I was in school, I sang the song Ghostbusters. Okay? I sang the song Ghostbusters. You know. If we had good video, I could have actually made my own video of Ghostbusters. That's why, you know, I ain't afraid of no ghost. I ain't worried about it. But Pac-Man was my favorite video game. That might show how either old I am or how young I am when I can go ahead and play Pac-Man. And there are some people out there who are going to say, you did? You played Pac-Man? Yeah, I did. A lot. A lot of Pac-Man. Anyways. Yeah, just like I play, well, I used to play a whole lot of Madden football on my PlayStation. Anyways, good to have you. Good to have you. Now, let's move over to the Central Time Zone Igniters and give a shout out to this wonderful sister. Good evening goes to none other than to Sister Doris Cockwell is with us here on Ignite Radio. So good evening to you, sister. Glad to have you here with us here on Ignite. Amen to that. Good to be able to have you, sister. And hope that you're doing well. And amen to that. Amen to that. So, definitely glad to have you here with us. Hope you're having yourself a great, great day. Glad you got a chance to go out to church, sister, because you know what? No fun not to be at the house of the Lord. So there you go. There you go. No fun. Trust me, even when I'm sick at home, I am not happy at all. Not happy. Not happy. And that's all I can be able to say. But good to have you. Let's stay in the Central Time Zone Igniters, and let's go head up head upstairs to our Ignite Remote Studio and Satellite Studio, that is, and give a big shout out to our good friend Brother Paul Cockwell. Good evening to you, bro. Amen to that. Good to be able to have you, Brother Paul, and two thumbs up for that deep study. And amen to that. Brother Paul writes in here, he says, good evening, Brother Kirk and all Igniters. The occult has taken over Siri. And you know what? If I had my, here's the thing. If I had my new, well, there's one thing that I'm hoping to get. I got to get myself my new pyrotechnic program. Because I could actually be able, as every time that Paul says something like that, the occult has taken over Siri, I can actually start playing the first 10 seconds of the theme song from Ghostbusters. That might be actually interesting. That might be a little over the top. That might be a little over the top. You know, that's the thing. Look, I'm already afraid that sooner or later, I'm going to have to upgrade some of this stuff. You know, that's the thing, you know, going to have to get rid of 1080p because that's what we normally broadcast in. See if we can go to 2160, high def 4K, and because we're not there yet, not there yet. Although I got a camera, Brother Paul, but I got a long way to go. But yeah, I ain't afraid of no ghost. As Ray Parker Jr. used to say, I ain't afraid of no ghost. But anyways, amen to that, as Brother Paul says. Mama Cockwell is watching YouTube downstairs, and amen to that. Good to have you all. All right, to the West Coast we go, down to C-Town. Area code 206 Igniters, that's where we'll find Sister TL Magandang Hapon. Amen to that. Greetings to you, Sister TL, and glad to see that you're still with us here on Ignite Radio. Sister TL has sent over 1, 2, 3, and then she sent over, three more. Maraming salamat. Appreciate that very much. I think when she heard that I was either preaching or whatever thing that I announced. But she got excited about that, so we appreciate that very much. Sister T also wrote in here, she says, Bible and notepad ready, Brother Kirk. And there you go. She's ready. Shout out goes to our good friend, the one, Brother Jerry Brandenburg. Yes, good afternoon to you, Brother Jerry. Glad to have you here with us here on Ignite Radio, and hope that you are doing very, very well, and amen to that. To everybody else that's watching and or listening, good morning, good afternoon, good evening to all of you. We're glad, regardless of wherever you are around the world, we're blessed each one of you has stayed connected here to Ignite Radio. All right, Igniters, let's go ahead and get into this. This has been a very, very deep, deep study here. Very, very, very deep study here on Ignite Radio. And we've done a lot of talking in regards to this. Keep in mind, Igniters, what our mission goal is, Igniters. The church goal. When you come to the house that the Lord built, Igniters, and it doesn't matter if I hang out with our good friend, Brother Wayne Collins. It doesn't matter if I'm in Birmingham to listen to our good friend, Brother Paul. It doesn't matter while I'm in Alabama that I decide to go ahead and to pay a nice visit to our good friend, Brother Frank Chesser. It doesn't matter if I go hang out with Brother Albert up in Lawrence. It doesn't matter if I hang out with Brother Bright in Nigeria, spend a week with my brethren in the Philippines, or even better, working on my suntan in Hyderabad, India. It's all the same thing, Igniters. All the same thing. All the same thing. Trust me. And that is, Igniters, if you have forgotten about that, well, here it is again, Igniters. May visitors come to the eye-opening experience that they need, okay? That they need, whereby we, the congregation, convey to them our love for God and our respect for His Word, our love for Christ, and our desire to live by what He teaches in the New Testament, and our love for the Lord's church, and our zeal to teach others how to be added to it. There is no if, there's no ands, there's no buts about it at all. And if you've been listening anytime on Ignite Radio, I'm going to tell you, you get that point very, very clearly. Very, very, very clearly. You know, Igniters, we've said that what makes the church so unique from other churches, and we've gone through this, Igniters. We first said, Igniters, that we are a church, Igniters, that number one, recognizes that our final destination is on the upbound train, final destination, heaven. That is what our goal is. There's no if, there's no ands, there's no buts about it at all. That is our final destination. We are on the train. We have no intentions of getting off that train. And oh yeah, by the way, we want to fill that train up, period. Here's number two, Igniters. Nor do we not just want to go to heaven, Igniters. We are the type of people, Igniters, that is going to worship the Lord properly. Meaning is, Igniters, when you come to the church that the Lord built, worship, when you see the worship, Igniters, the worship is the pattern after the New Testament, Igniters. And we've gone through that before. That's very, very important, Igniters. The worship that is patterned after the New Testament. When you see His church, Igniters, you see Him, Igniters. That's the key important thing. Everything we do is patterned after the New Testament. You will see that we are what we call cheerful givers, Igniters. We cheerfully give from the heart, Igniters. Because we know that all of it comes from God. We are a group, Igniters, that keeps the Bible open. That's what we do, Igniters. We are a group that keeps the Bible open. That's what they did in the New Testament when the churches were formed. That's exactly what we do, Igniters. We are a group that keeps the Bible open. Igniters, we are a group of people that resemble what the church looked like back in 33 AD as the same as it is today. That's the kind of group igniters that we are. We are a group igniters who's also zealous for teaching igniters. We are zealous for teaching God's word igniters. We're zealous in encouraging other people igniters. We are zealous to go the extra mile igniters. We just don't talk the talk igniters. We walk the walk. That's the kind of group igniters who's zealous for teaching, because we lead by example. Just like Christ did. We come together, igniters. We encourage each other. We assist each other. We build each other up as we see that day approaching. It's like what that song that Brother Paul just left with. We shall see the King someday. And what a wonderful song that is. And we're looking forward to that day. We are looking forward to that day. But there's more to it than just that, igniters. There's more to it than just that. And we're going to get into the conclusion of this one. The conclusion, igniters. And we're kicking that off, igniters, with one statement. The church that the Lord builds, igniters, is a church that embraces what the Bible says. That's plain and simple. When you go to the Lord's church, igniters, when you go to the Lord's church, you will see that this group embraces what the Lord says.

What the good news says, Igniters, is because that's exactly what our Command-in-Chief has asked us to do. Or should I say the word commanded us to do? As Sister TL has given out five hearts, amen. See, it's a very simple concept. You know, back way back when, there used to be a game called Simon Says. And the reason why I said used to be called a game called Simon Says, because see, there was an electronic version of the game Simon Says. You know, and I barely remember it because I was probably just a little bit younger when that thing actually came out. Or maybe it was old. I don't remember. Nevertheless, Igniters, as Christians, we play, I guess you can say, what the Lord says. We do. Plain and simple. Matthew chapter 28, verse 18 to 20, out of the New King James Version of the Bible says, and Jesus came down and spoke to the apostles. What did he say to them? All authority has been given to me on heaven and earth. Go. Words mean things. That's a command. Go do what? And make disciples out of all nations, baptizing them in the name of the Father and the Son and the Holy Spirit. Okay? But wait, there's more. Teaching them to observe all things that I have commanded you, and lo, I'm with you even to the end of the age. Amen. Well, where do we get what the Lord wants? In the book. In the book, Igniters. That's where we get it. It's in the book. And nowhere else, Igniters. It's not going to be in no creed book. It's not going to be in no catechism. It's not going to be in no statements of faith. It's not going to be some WBTS sort of thing. It's not going to be no whatever you want to be able to call it, of those so-called manuals and handbooks or whatever the case actually is. It's going to be none of that whatsoever at all. It's going to be strictly out of what the Bible says. That's simple. But then again, that's the way God wanted it to be. It's simplified. Here's a book. Just follow it. That's it. It's a very simple thing. Don't get me started on why people can't follow it. I'm not going to get into all of that. Some things are above my pay grade. But that's the reason. What the Lord asks us to do, we do it. And we're happy to do it. That's the whole thing. If it's not in a book, we don't need to do it. Plain and simple. I like when things are kept simplified. Makes life a lot more easier. I will tell you that. Igniters, like to give a shout out hailing all the way over from Anderson, Indiana. Good evening goes to our good friend Brother Darwin is with us here on Ignite Radio. He says, good evening, family in Christ Jesus, with one praying hand and a heart. And so good evening to you and amen to that. Brother Albert moves over to the video side and he says, amen, brother. We will be there someday together forever. And absolutely, amen to that. And Brother Albert sends over three hearts and merci beaucoup to that. Amen. Amen. Very well done. Sister TL just sent over two more hearts. So salamat to you. Amen. It's a simple concept. Really. We are a group that embraces what the Bible says.

Well, how do I know that? Well, simple. If it's in the Bible, like I just said, and if the Bible says this is what we need to do, okay, we'll just go ahead and do it. That's plain and simple. You know, like, picture this, Igniters. Picture this. There are some that don't believe in this, but you know what? That's okay. Because the church was built upon the standards of God's word. That's the key important thing. See, let's look at this, Igniters. Let's look at Ephesians 5, verse 22 to 30. You know, there are some things that are sacred to the Lord. And if it's sacred to the Lord, that means it's going to be sacred to us as well. Like, take a look at this in regards for marriage, Igniters. Marriage. You know, unfortunately, Igniters, we have people today that look at marriage more as a convenient more than a commitment. Marriage is more casual than it is actually serious. And if you don't believe me, just look around to see how many people wind up in divorce court. Look at how many of these. Do you know that there's a website out there for married people that can cheat on their spouses? Did you know that? I don't know if actually is that if you've known that. But there is, Igniters, I'm serious. I just kind of was like, gone. I was like, what is this? You know, some of the most weirdest things that you find on Facebook. Anyways. Some people say, do you plan to go back to Facebook? Not really. Look, I just post up some stuff on Facebook every now and then, but I tell you, not trying to get back there. You know, they'll take down our video after 30 days because they say that it clutters up their system. But you can go and scroll around and go to this one site, and they promote it for discreet relationship. I don't know. I don't know. I just look up and I go, really? And they flaunt it. It's like, let me call 1-800-CHEATERS. Well, why do I bring that up? Why would I bring that up? Well, I'm going to tell you why. Think of marriage. Marriage is sacred to us. When we read Ephesians 5, 22 to 30, hello, I think that is pretty special to the Lord as well. What's it say here? Wives, submit to your own husbands as to the Lord. For the husband is the head of the wife, as also Christ is head of the church, and he is the savior of the body. Therefore, just as the church is subject to Christ, so let each wife be to their own husbands in everything. Husbands, love your wives just as Christ loved the church and gave himself to her, that he might sanctify and cleanse her with the washing of the water by the word, that he might present to her to himself a glorious church, not having spot or wrinkle or any such thing, but that she should be holy without blemish. So husbands ought to love their own wives as they love their own bodies. He who loves his wife loves himself. For no one ever hated his own flesh, but nourishes and cherishes it, just as the Lord does the church. For we are members of his body, of his flesh, and of his bones. Well, hello? Looks like that we're supposed to be
taken marriage serious. Not you get up one day and you go, you know, I think we should just be friends. Yeah, I, or even better, can we just be friends with benefits? Really? Well, it just didn't work out, so you know what? We decided to shake hands, call it our own way. You know, just call it a learning moment. Look, if I look at somebody like Zsa Zsa Gabor that has, what, 14 husbands, I'm going to sit back and say here, yay, yay, yay. Really? You needed 14 husbands? There are some people that have gotten more times divorced and remarried. Let me tell you this. They have their own telephone book. They've been married and divorced so many times, Igniters, that they now have their own zip code. I'm going to tell you, Igniters, when you look at the house of the Lord and which the Lord built, you're going to find that the church embraces what the Bible says, that marriage is sacred to those that are in the household of faith. It's important. It's respected. It's glorified. It's nurtured. And we need to keep that actually as is in mind. Need to tell people. No way people are today about lazy about everything. You mean I got to work into marriage? No, I don't want to work. I just want to have fun. Okay, this isn't fun anymore, so I want to leave. We don't do that. We don't do that. Here's number two, Igniters. Here's number two. And it comes from Matthew chapter 11, verse 28 to 30. Matthew chapter 11, verse 28 to 30. Let's take a look at this one, Igniters. Anybody looking for some rest? The Lord's going to say you came to the right place. The Lord's going to say you came to the right place. See, Igniters, Matthew chapter 11, verse 28 to 30 says here, come to me, all you who labor and are heavy laden, and I will give you rest. Take my yoke upon you and learn from me, for I am gentle and lowly in spirit, and you will find rest for your soul. For my yoke is easy and my burden is light. You know, a lot of people, Igniters, do not understand really what that actually means. And I'm going to tell you, Igniters, It's one of those things, Igniters, where that we need to understand that this is Jesus offering spiritual rest, Igniters. That's what he's saying in Matthew chapter 28, verse 8. Matthew chapter 11, verse 28 to 30. Spiritual rest, comfort, relief to people who are tired and stressed and burdened by life. But as well as on top of that, some of those harsh religious expectations.
You know, let me tell you something, Igniters. Some people that you run into, you know, Igniters, there are just some people out there, they are just worn out. They are just worn out. They're worn out. You know, when we look at Jesus, what Jesus was speaking about was the same thing being worn out. I mean, think of it. You had the tax collectors, and people were being crushed by the heavy Roman taxes. And what about those strict impossible to follow rules added by the so-called religious leaders? Like the religious leaders will say, oh, you need to do all this stuff, this, this, and this. We don't need to do it, but you need to do it. You know, I think about those religious groups today that say, when you come to the church, how much money do you make? And then they decide to tax you on that by saying, well, 15 to 20% of all your gross income now comes to the church. And I'm going to tell you, Igniters, that can be tough. When you got those prosperity type of gospels that are saying is here, you want to be blessed? You give me $10,000 or $20,000 or whatever the case is, and God will go ahead and bless you. If you believe. And I'm going to tell you, Igniters, there's a lot of people that are just, they're just tired and beat up. They're just tired and beat up. That's all. I mean, we got people out there who are just struggling hard right now. And they feel like they're struggling all alone. You know, we got ludicrous prices for the price of gasoline, particularly diesel. You know, it's hard to make ends meet. It's hard. You know, you look at some of the people that are around, and you know what? I talked to Brother Eleazar, and he's saying, you know, about inflation. You know, they got some weird things going on in the Philippines right now, and it's like every third or fourth day, there's almost like a blackout going on there, or a brownout. And they say that it's political, and I'm going like, what the heck's that all about? You know, we're trying to make a dollar. We're trying to make an honest dollar, and you're charging us or gouging us with more money and providing less services. That sounds familiar. If anybody living over here, taxes, tariffs. Don't be building anything. You might go to Home Depot and look at that price and go here, whoa, how did it get so expensive? And Jesus offers a kind, humble, and compassionate teaching and say, you know what? Give me your burdens. Give me your burdens. Let me touch your heart. Let me touch you.
You know, that's a great thing about burdens are lifted at Calvary. And as Christians Igniters, when we get bogged down with a lot of stuff like the rest of the world, we can give it to the Lord. And it's amazing how when we give it to the Lord and leave it with Him, that somehow, Igniters, we get what's called peace. Grace and freedom. One less thing to worry about. Because at the end of the day, Igniters, those that are in a household of faith, they know one thing. God takes care of His own. We take care of our own. That's what God says. I'm taking care of you all. Isn't that what Matthew 6:33 says? Where's Amelia when I need her? Matthew 6:33. We should know this one. Seek ye first the kingdom of God and His righteousness, and all these things shall be added unto you. And you know the great thing about that? Do you know that we sing a song in church that focuses around Matthew 6:33? Dedicated a whole song, Igniters, to Matthew 6:33. See, for those that are looking for the Lord's church, you're going to find when you come into the Lord's church, you're going to find, Igniters, that the brothers and sisters that are there, they like you, were looking for some rest. The good news is they found the rest in the Lord. That's why they don't allow rude and ugliness to change their attitude. Because they know they just keep seeking the Lord. It's all good. It's all good. And that is a wonderful thing about being part of the household of faith. Wonderful feeling. Wonderful feeling. And amen to that. Amen to that. That's why we get encouraged to come together on a regular basis. That's why that when we have Ignite Radio and people are coming together is so that they can continue to fight the good fight. Because they know that they're on their way to that fair land where the soul of man never dies. Because
because they got that rest. And they're not giving it up for nothing at all. And they want you to have that same rest. Like what they have. Like what they have. I promise you, they will. And amen to that. Oh, sorry about that. I got a little fired up here. I got a little I almost wanted to go Southern style almost. Let's get caught up on some things here. Brother Darwin says here, a big amen to that, my brother. And Brother Darwin sent in one praying hand, and boy, did he lay on some hearts. Got 6, 9, 12, 15, 18, 20 hearts from Brother Darwin for that one. So amen, amen, and amen. Amen to that. Very, very nicely done. Amen. Brother Darwin also said, sad, my brother, what this world is coming to. Yeah, when it comes down to marriage, you're absolutely right. It's, I tell you, when I look at, those people like Zsa Zsa Gabor that have been married so many times, like, you know what, they got their own zip code. You know, it's just incredible. I just shake my head. Now, there's quite a few others that I could have thrown into that pot as well, because, you know, you know, 14? Man, she's halfway through Baskin-Robbins already. Baskin-Robbins has 31 flavors. She's got 14. Oh, my goodness. Sister TL sent over a couple of hearts, and amen to that. Amen to that. Brother Albert sent in 4 hearts, and merci beaucoup to you, Brother Albert. Appreciate that very much as well. Amen to that. Sister TL then sent in here 1, 2, 3, 4 more hearts, said an amen, sent in a 5th and a 6th heart, and so maraming salamat to you, appreciate that very much. Sister Brenda just sent over 2 hearts, and thank you, amen to that, amen to that. Take the notes down, folks, because I tell you, when it comes down to people, you're inviting somebody to come to church, they need to know why that they're coming to the church that the Lord built. They need to know. And amen to that. Let's continue and get into this one here, because I'm like I said, I'm fired up here. Very much fired up for this one. You know, the one thing Igniters is this. Those that are in a household of faith, there is going to be what I call headaches. There's going to be some headaches. There's going to be some trials. There's going to be some heartaches. But the one thing, actually, that those that are in the household of faith, you will see that they still stay focused. You know, I look at our good friend, Brother Darwin. Brother Darwin having a little bit of challenges. You know, not just Brother Darwin personally, he had. Thank the dear Lord that his wife got over a couple of hurdles. But you know what? The church that Brother Darwin went through
had some challenges. And that probably played, or that did, that is playing on his mind a little bit. Brother Albert going through some things. And we were praying for him. But Brother Albert keeps going. You know, Sister Sharon, not able to do the twist right now because of that that hip. But praise the Lord, that hip is doing well. Sister Brenda, very excited about that. Worried about her sister. Think about that. You know? I think of the prayer list. Brother Paul had himself, his mom, and his daughter-in-law all in the prayer list. That might make things a little challenging. Even myself. Days that I don't even know if I'm coming or going. But that's how you do it. By the grace of God that I'm able to keep going. But the reason why that I bring up all of these is that although that actually that there's going to be challenges, Igniters, you know, it's like, how do I say this? So when I look at Timex, always says, Timex watch takes a licking and keeps on ticking. That's what makes Timex a good watch. It takes a licking and keeps on ticking. You know, they used to say the same thing about Samsonite luggage. They could say the same thing about Samsonite. You know, I think I remember way back in the day where the guy has his baggage taken off of a belt, thrown into the back room, and then there was like a 150-pound gorilla that's stomping on all of the luggage and everything. And trust me, sometimes I think that's what happens with some of those baggage handlers. Sometimes I really do think that because I'm like, how in the world did this thing get beat up that bad? And it's funny. My mom had a Samsonite. Never had a problem with that thing. I think they could have dropped that thing off 100 feet and nothing would be busted on at all. My little thing gets dropped 5 or 10 feet and the thing almost looked like it got part of Smash Up Derby. Why do I bring that up? Why do I bring that up? Because when I go to Revelation chapter 2:10, Igniters and 11, when I go ahead and read that, Igniters, when we read that during church, when a visitor hears us saying, and here's some of the struggles when we go through the prayer request. And they're like, wow, we got you guys got some serious people that are not doing too well. How do you survive?
How do you make it through the day? Well, simple. Because Revelation 2:10 starts off saying, do not fear any of those things which you're about to suffer. Indeed, the devil's about to throw some of you into prison that you may be tested. And you'll have tribulation for 10 days. Well, some of us may not have been thrown in prison, but I tell you this right now. We've been thrown into an uncomfortable situation. Some of us might be thrown into almost what we would consider a no-win situation. The devil's got us in that.

Think about that, Igniters. Think about that. That you're going to be tested. Some of us Igniters are probably still being tested. But what did God say here? What does it continue on? Be faithful unto death, and I will give you the crown of life. He who has an ear, let him hear what the Spirit says to the churches. He who overcomes shall not be hurt by the second death. I'm going to tell you, Igniters, think about that. We're going to have trials. We're going to have tribulations. Brother Albert talked about that earlier today. But here's the key important thing. For those that are new or looking for the house that the Lord built, there's two things that we need to understand. And I'm going to steal this from you, Brother Albert. Number one, God is always in control. Even when it doesn't seem like that there's any control, God's in control. That's number one. Here's number two. Trust in the Lord always. And again, I say, trust in the Lord. Trust in the Lord. That's what it's all about. Just like the way Job did. Oh boy, we could learn a lot from Job. I wish there was a lot more of you would have listened to Brother Albert's series on Job. He did a masterful job. But see, that's what it means by we stay focused. Yes, we got trials. Yes, we got headaches. But we stay focused. How? Why do we stay focused? Because like what Sister TL said almost 3 hours ago, amen, trust in the Lord always. That's what she wrote earlier today. When Brother Albert was on, trust in the Lord always. Well, how can I trust in the Lord? Because it's like what I said in Brother Albert's program too. The Lord is always in control. That's how we can stay focused.

Think about that. We need to keep that in mind. We need to keep that in mind. Give it to the Lord. Let the Lord take care of it. Yeah, you're going to look tired some days. There's going to be times where you're going to feel a little sluggish. There's going to be maybe times you're feeling a little bit blah. But you know what you do? You keep focused in the Lord. That's what we do. We try not to sweat the big stuff. Because we know we're in good hands, Igniters. We're in good hands. I'm not talking about Allstate insurance. I'm talking about the real good hands. You know, when I was growing up, there was a song called, "He's Got the Whole World in His Hands. He's got the whole wide world in His Hands. He's got the whole world in His Hands. He's got the whole world in His Hands." Do you know, Igniters, how wonderful that is to hear a song like that? That's how we can stay focused, Igniters. And visitors are going to see that. Because we can say all day long, "He's got the whole world in His hands." That means He's in control. Brother Albert, I should have brought that up earlier. I should have brought that up earlier when you talked about it. It's funny how I just remembered that song now. And if some of you have never heard that song, "He's Got the Whole World in His Hand," do a favor. Look it up on Google. I remember that song from grade one in kindergarten. And believe it or not, we sung that in school. Not at church, in school. But the Lord has the whole world in His hands. And because of that, Igniters, the good news is that the church, those that are in a household of faith, hey, you know what? We look forward. We look forward to Jesus returning. We look forward to Jesus returning. Well, why is that? Oh, that's an easy one. That's an easy one. John chapter 14, verse 1-6. Let not your heart, be troubled. You believe in God, believe in Me also. In My Father's house there are many mansions. If it were not so, I would have told you, I go to prepare a place for you. And if I go and prepare a place for you, I will come again and receive you to Myself, that where I am, there you may be also. And where I go, you know, and the way you know. Good old Doubting Thomas. Thomas says to Him, "Lord, we do not know where You're going, and how can we know the way?" Beautiful words, Igniters. Jesus says to him, "I am the way, the truth,
and the life, and no one comes to the Father except through me. Think about that one. Think about that. I mean, what a beautiful thing. What a beautiful thing. Folks, Jesus is telling everybody that he is the sole and exclusive path to God. Praise the Lord to that. No other way can you get to God except through Jesus. Salvation and your relationship with God comes only through the faith in Jesus. Not in any works and not in any other religion whatsoever at all. So when someone asks, how are you to be able to stay so calm when everything is going around you? You know what we tell them is? John 14:6. What does that have to do with anything? Simple. My salvation is through him. My relationship is through him. God's going to take care of it all. Think about that. Think about that. We're in good hands, folks. We are in very, very good hands. And let me tell you something, Igniters. See what I got written down here? I wrote in here, I said a visitor is going to see when they come to the Lord's house that a relationship with God is the most important relationship one can have. And a great thing about it is we embrace it daily. We embrace it daily. Not just on Sunday mornings. We embrace it daily, Igniters. And praise the Lord for that. That's a wonderful thing. Oh, that is such a wonderful, wonderful feeling.

almost makes you want to get a little teary-eyed. Whoops, hang on here, hang on. Where is this thing going? Get back there. All right. What do we got here? Really? Is this, hold on here. Are we going to have this? It isn't going to lock up? Okay. All right. Brother Albert sends over four hearts. Merci beaucoup to you, Brother Albert. We appreciate that very much. Brother Albert sends over five flames. And appreciate that very, very much. I don't know if that's saying he's on fire or what, but I'll go ahead and be able to take that, Brother Albert, for sure. Amen, amen, and amen. All right. What do we got here? What do we got here? From right there? Okay. So Sister TL sent over two hearts. Sister Brenda says, prayers for all that need them. We hear at times your tiredness. Give yourself some time when you need it. Is all you brethren are in my prayers, and amen to that. Amen to that. Sister Brenda, I'm going to tell you this. I don't know if that's directed towards me or actually directed towards everybody. One thing for sure, I hope that you guys don't hear me when I'm a little tired. I hope not. But then again, if it is, I apologize. But I think I try. But you know what? The Lord blesses me, so I'm very thankful. Very, very thankful. And amen. Amen. Sister TL sent in a third heart. Sister Brenda says, amen, amen. Yes, we have trials. And oh, yes, we do. Oh, some more than others. Some more than others. But yeah, we do have trials. Sister TL then sent over four more hearts. Manaming Salama, thank you. And thank you, Sister Brenda, for your comments. Sister TL sent in here an amen, brother, amen. And then sent over an additional heart. And we appreciate that very much. And then she just sent in three more hearts with another amen, brother. Or sorry, four more hearts with an amen, brother. So appreciate that very much. Amen. Amen. I tell you. We are a group that really embraces the Bible. Amen. Amen. But did you know, Igniters, did you know that we're also a group of people who love the Lord and one another? Let me say that again. We are a group of people who love God and we love one another.

If you are listening to this or watching this right now, you might be noticing something very, very unique. And that is, you probably do feel the love. You feel the love. You can tell by the conversation, the engaging. That's like, wow, you guys are pretty special. Well, I'm going to tell you why that you probably feel that way. Because Igniters, the greatest love of all is happening to me. As Sister Brenda just sent over a heart. Amen. Let me let you know this. The greatest, we are a group of people who love God and one another. Why? Because the greatest love of all is happening to me. The greatest love of all is happening to all of those that are in the household of faith. The greatest love of all. The greatest love of all. Is happening right now. And every single one of us that's part of the household of faith, we know it. We know it. See, Igniters, it really is all about love. It's all about love. You know, when we go to John chapter 13, verse 34 and 35, there's something about love. There's something about love. Well, let's take a look at it, Igniters. Let's take a look at it. John chapter 13, verse 34 and 35. See, Igniters, when we open the book and when we read this, we understand one thing. It really is all about love. John chapter 13, verse 34 and 35, New King James. A new commandment I give to you, that you love one another as I have loved you, that you also love one another. By this all will know that you are my disciples if you have love for one another. Think about that. Love. Appreciation. Respect. Honest. Caring. Thought-provoking. Concerned. When one of us is up, then all of us is up. When one of us is down, then all of us is down. How special is that?
How really special is that? And think of it like this, Igniters. You know, when I look around and I see where the people are, where all of you are coming from, I can sit back and say the word wow. You know, Sister Donna Hartman, all the way from Linden, Guyana, South America, listening in. You know, depending on how good the weather is, we'll get a couple of our sisters from the beautiful city of Hong Kong. We'll get Sister Amelia. We'll have once in a while have Brother Eliezer, all from the Philippines, Igniters. We'll get our brother in, actually is over from India, getting up first thing in the morning, and they're tuning in and they're here. Think about that. I look that, you know, when I look at Surrey,

part of the household of faith, we are all one. And we treat each other as one igniters. So when I go ahead and read Igniters, Galatians chapter 3, verse 26 to 29, out of the New King James Version of the Bible, hey, listen to this, Igniters. Galatians chapter 3, verse 26 to 29, reading this out of the New King James Version of the Bible, for it says right here, "For you are all sons of God through faith in Christ Jesus." Well, amen to that. "For as many of you were baptized into Christ have put on Christ. There is neither Jew nor Greek, there is nor slave or free, there is no male or female. For you are all one in Christ Jesus." If you're one, if you are Christ, then you are Abraham's seed, heirs according to the promise. It's not the fact of where we've been, but it's where we're going, Igniters. It's where we're going. And because of that we're all one, Igniters, because we're all one, that we're all together, encouraging each other, standing by each other, talking with each other, Igniters. Well, because of that, you know the great thing about it is? We don't allow petty stuff to get in between us. No, because we're all one, Igniters. We're not going to allow for the petty stuff to get in between us. That wouldn't be a good thing to do. Think about this, Igniters. Genesis 13:8. "So Abram said to Lot, please, let there be no strife between you and I, between our herdsmen and between your herdsmen, for we are brethren." If there's weird things that happens, we're going to work it out. Because it is all about love. And because that we are to all as one, that we are going to work together as one. We're going to work together. I got his back, he's got my back, and away we be able to go. Think about that. You know, it's the old cliche, Igniters. You know, you heard this before. United we stand, divided we fall. You know that. I mean, I think all of us have heard that story or that old cliche more times than not. United we stand, divided we fall. Well, I'm going to tell you this right now. We know that those that are in the household of faith, they don't get anxious for nothing.
They're just going to stand. They're just going to stand igniters. Philippians chapter 4 verse 1, igniters. Philippians chapter 4 verse 1 out of the New King James Version of the Bible. What's it say here? Therefore, my beloved and longed for brethren, my joy and crown, so stand fast in the Lord, beloved. What? What are you talking about? Well, this is exactly, igniters, what I'm talking about. Just do a favor. Stand firm in the Lord. Be anchored into His affection, His care. And there you go. This is a reminder that our citizenship is in heaven. That's what it's all about. It's a reminder that our citizenship is in heaven. Only thing we got to do is live faithfully now. Think about that. There's a crown waiting for each one of us. Just like igniters, a wreath is given in the Olympic Games, igniters. You know, they give you a wreath to the victor, and then they go ahead and give you either gold, silver, or bronze, but they always give you this wreath that you put on your head or whatever. They give you flowers or whatever the heck it actually is. There's something waiting for us that is so much bigger than a wreath and a medal. So let's stand firm in the Lord. Hold fast to the gospel. Reject those that are false teachers. Maintain the unity. And walk arm in arm. You know, there's a song, igniters, that I remember. Man, there's quite a few songs actually I remember. And it kind of goes something like this. When the saints go marching in. Oh, when the saints go marching in. Oh, Lord, I know. I want to be in that number when the saints go marching in.

Isn't that what we all want to do? Or when the saints go marching in? We want to be in that number, right? Only thing we got to do is just hold on and keep going. Just keep going. Keep going. And for visitors that are coming to the household of faith, you're going to feel that. We're just going to keep going. There's going to be some exciting things. You want to be able to follow along. You'll want to follow along. And that's the key important thing. Very key important thing. Let's go ahead, igniters, into get into a couple of the comments here. Sister TL sent over here 1, 2, 3, 4, 5, and 3 more hearts for a total of 8 hearts. And amen to that. Sent in 2 more hearts for a total of 10. Said amen, amen, and amen. And I appreciate that. Sister Brenda also sent in a heart as well. Amen. See, igniters. You're going to know about the love. You got to know about the love. You know, Brother Paul brought this up. What did he say? When did he bring this up? I think he brought this up on, I think it was either Monday or Tuesday. No. I think it was Monday, igniters. Monday. Brother Paul broke open the seal of 1 Corinthians chapter 13. I'm almost sure it was. Yeah, it was Monday. Well, here's the thing. Let's go back, not to Monday, but let's go back to what Brother Paul mentioned here. First Corinthians chapter 13, verse 2 to 7. I had to make sure, because Brother Paul was, that was on Monday. So this is, should be still fresh in some people's minds. So reading this out of the New King James Version of the Bible. Luckily, I kind of knew where he was going. That's why sometimes I have to kind of hush on the book divine there, because I'm like, oh, hold on, I'm going down that road. Okay, didn't want to give it all away. What did remember what the Apostle Paul said in Corinthians? 1 Corinthians chapter 13, verse 2 to 7. And though I have the gift of prophecy and understand all mysteries and all knowledge, and though I have all faith so that I could remove mountains, but if I have no love, I am nothing. Remember that? And though I bestowed all my goods to feed the poor, and though I give my body to be burned, but if I have no love, it profits me nothing. Love suffers long and is kind. Love does not envy. Love does not parade itself. Love is not puffed up. Love does not behave rudely.
does not seek his own, is not provoked, thinks no evil, does not rejoice in iniquity, but rejoices in the truth, bears all things, believes all things, hopes all things, endures all things. I'm going to tell you, if you have no love, then you got no hope. And if you got no hope because you do not have any love, then no wonder that you're messed up. No wonder. Think about that, Igniters. Because when a visitor comes to the household of faith, they're going to look at that and they're going to go, whoa. Boy, you guys really got some harmonious togetherness.

Wow. I don't know about you, but that's just a powerful wow. Powerful wow. Think about that, Igniters. Think about that. That's some good stuff. Good stuff. Sister TL just sent over a couple of more hearts. Actually sent over 5 more hearts. Amen to that. All right, let's get ready here. Yeah, let's go ahead and bust this out because we're almost done here. Because, yeah, we're pretty much actually, this is literally done here. So let's go ahead. One more slide, guys. This, I see where we're at for the end. Yeah. As we get ready to conclude this thing, Igniters, there is one more thing that people are going to see when they come to the house of the Lord. And that is, Igniters, that they're going to notice that the group remembers the sacrifice and love of Jesus Christ. If you thought that we were going to get through this without going into a little bit more detail of this, it's important to understand why that we remember the sacrifice and love of Jesus. See, Luke chapter 23, verse 34 says, then Jesus said, Father, forgive them, for they do not know what they do. And they divided his garments and cast lots. You know, that's important, Igniters. That's important. That shows right even to the end. Igniters, we sing the song, he could have called 10,000 angels. And he could have, actually, if you look at the math, it's more like 70,000 angels. But he said, Father, forgive them, for they do not know what they do. And divided his garments and cast lots. You talk about love, Igniters. You talk about some wonderful love. The wonderful love of Jesus. What about that in Romans 5, verse 8 to 11? Romans 5, verse 8 to 11. Out of the New King James Version of the Bible. Romans chapter 5, verse 8 to 11, folks. And oh man, I tell you. Look how it starts off. But God demonstrates his own love towards us. Boy, that just feels really special right then and there. Really, it feels special. In that while we were still sinners, Christ died for us. Much more than having been now justified by his blood, we shall be saved by the wrath through him. For when we were enemies, we were reconciled to God through the death of his son. Much more having been reconciled, we shall be saved by his life. And not only that, but we also rejoice in God through our Lord Jesus Christ, through whom we have now received the reconciliation.
for all that he has done, for all that he is going to do, I thank you.

Think about that, Igniters. I thank you. What a wonderful song that is, Igniters. Thank you.

I hope Igniters at that. I hope that means something. If you're not part of the household of faith, why don't you come by and personally thank the Lord yourself? Thank you. See, Igniters, when we read Philippians 2, verse 5 to 9, we sing that song, "Why did my Savior come to earth?" And I'm going to tell you, it's enough to be able to make you start to think, why did you? And you hear it, and it says, because he loved me so. He loved me so. He gave his life. He gave his precious life for you, for me, because he loved me so.

Mm. Amen. Amen. And amen. Philippians chapter 2, verse 5 to 9, our last scripture in this series. For it says here, Igniters, Philippians chapter 2, verse 5 to 9, Igniters, let's close this thing out strong. For it says here, out of the New King James Version of the Bible, let this mind be in you, which was also in Christ Jesus, whom being in form of God did not consider it robbery to be equal with God, but made himself of no reputation, taking form of a bondservant, coming in the likeness of man, and being found appearance as a man. He humbled himself and became obedient to the point of death, even the death at the cross. Therefore, God has highly exalted him and given him the name which is above every name.

Amen. Amen and amen. What a wonderful, wonderful Savior we have. What a beautiful Savior that we have, Igniters. Think about that. Think about that.

It almost makes me want to get teary-eyed right now. Well, I told you we'd get through it. And we have. Igniters, that is our final one for today. I told you it'd be the final one. Final Bible verse. Here's the thing, Igniters. The Church of Christ is built upon the standards of God's Word. Jesus is the head of the church, and the church speaks where the Bible speaks. And the church is quiet where the Bible is quiet. See, folks, Christians are what I call an industrious kind of group. Really. If you don't know too much about what Christians are all about, I hope that you would find this study well. See, what I mean by an industrious group, Igniters, is that an industrious group is a tentative and active group. An industrious group is committed. Is committed. And contentious. An industrious group, Igniters, is the one who is dedicated and diligent. Oh, that's what we are. An industrious group is one that is focused and faithful. An industrious group is one, is a group who is hardworking and helpful, Igniters. An industrious group is one who is studious and steady. And when you read Romans chapter 12, verse 11, and 1 Thessalonians 4, 10 to 12, you're going to see that exact same qualification. Because being industrious, Igniters, translates down to two things. Number one, heart and effort. Heart and effort. And that is what the Apostle Paul explained in Colossians 3, verse 23 and 24, which we read earlier. When you come to the church that the Lord built, you will find an industrious group that has heart and effort. And that we, as a group, look forward to stand before the King. Igniters, that is our series here on Ignite Radio, The Design of the Lord's Church. And we hope, Igniters, that you have found this to be uplifting and learning. And for those that are in the household of faith, Igniters, I got one thing to be able to say to you all. I hope that you took notes down so when someone asks you, what is the big deal about the church that you go to? I hope, Igniters, that you can let them know about some of the things that we talked about here. And if you are right now saying, well, I need more study, I need this, I need the other, don't worry about it. Here's the thing. Why don't you go ahead and reach out to us?
We're going to go ahead and give you an email address. We're going to go ahead and to give you a telephone number. And I want you to go ahead and reach out. Because here's the thing, folks. Our objective is to knock as many people off the downbound train as possible. And I know one thing. The greatest weapon that Satan has is man's lack of knowledge or ignorance of God's word. And we're going to clear that up. We're going to clear that up. We got one song, Igniters. We got one song, and that song is simply is, why did my Savior come to earth? Why did my Savior come to earth? This is Thunder Kirk reporting live here. Jim, hope all of you are doing very, very well. Amen. And we hope that each one of you will go ahead and share this, Igniters. Go ahead and share this. I tell you, really would appreciate that very, very much. Let's sing along together for those who know it. Why did my Savior come to earth here on Ignite Radio? Thunder Kirk Reporter will be right back right after this.

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0: 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I am one of the deacons here. I am wanting to invite you to Surrey Church of Christ, located at 15042 92nd Avenue. See you there at the Surrey Church of Christ. A better place to be.
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3: 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Telephone number to the church, 604-588-6717. Again, 604-588-6717. If you're dialing outside of the greater Vancouver area, please put a 1 in front of that so Alexander Graham Bell can complete your call. Igniters, maybe you're like, hey, I need a little help on this. I need to learn more. I need to grow more. You know what? We're okay with that. Really, we are okay with that. Because you know what? Everybody needs to grow. Everybody needs to grow. Everybody needs to be able to learn. So this is what I'm going to suggest you do. You got our telephone number, 604-588-6717. Again, 604-588-6717. Again, down outside of the greater Vancouver area, please put a 1 in front of that. If you want, you can get a hold. Brother Albert's with us here right now on Ignite Radio. Okay. Part of the Ignite New England, part of the Lawrence congregation. Telephone number, 978-685-6995, Igniters. Again, 978-685-6995. Okay, if you're dialing outside of the New England area, please put a 1 in front of that. They can direct you over to whoever Igniters, whoever, if you're looking for a Bible study with someone in another state or whatever the case is. I know Brother Albert, I know Brother John, they will go ahead and to do that. So they will pass that along. So they'll get it. They'll assist you. So keep that up, but keep that actually in mind, okay? So you got a couple of numbers. Our number is 604-588-6717. Brother Albert's with us, 978-685-6995 over to the Lawrence congregation. And there you go. If you're dialing outside of North America, you know what? Simply just go to our email address, please. We'll be happy to assist you. COCSURREY@yahoo.com. Plain and simple. Just we keep it simple that way. Keep it simple. Or short and simple, that is, and a way we be able to go in regards to that. Please, email us. Instant message us via a Facebook by going to COC Surrey. Just send out, hey, it doesn't matter where you are. We will assist you. Trust me. We will. And when it comes down to answers that you're looking for, We're not going to get out no pamphlet. We're not going to get you no doctrinal, whatever actually they call it. We're just going to say, here it is. This is God's word, and we're going to read God's word together, and away we be able to go. That's all's to it. So please, please go ahead if you're listening. And amen to that. Amen to that. Because we're all about knocking people off the downbound train. We're all about knocking people off. Trust me. We don't want anybody to be on that downbound train. Final destination, Lake Brimstone. Please, I ask of you. Okay? All right. What do we got? What do we got? Let's see here. Brother Albert wrote in here with three golden thumbs up and gives the okay sign. So merci beaucoup, mon ami. I appreciate that very, very much. Thank you very much. Appreciate it. Amen to that. Amen to that. What else do we got here? Sister Brenda says, thank you for the Bible study. Sends out one praying hand and amen. And you're welcome, sister. Greatly appreciate it very much. Amen. And God bless you. Amen. Sister TL sent over 1-2 hearts with a name, brother. Amen. Sent over 2 more hearts for a total of 4 hearts here. So we appreciate it very much. And then sent in 3 more for a total of 7 hearts. So maraming salamat. Appreciate it very much to you. Brother Darwin wrote in here and he said, good study for today, my brother. Thank you. And you're welcome. And amen to that. So appreciate it very much. Appreciate it very much. Amen to that. Amen to that. Sister TL said here, good series, brother. Well explained. Maraming salamat po, Brother Kirk. God bless us all. And then she sent over 2 more hearts. And salamat po to you. We appreciate it very much. Amen to that. Brother Paul wrote in here. Brother Paul snuck back in here. He said, amen to the whole program. Great thoughts tonight. And thank you very kindly, Brother Paul. Appreciate it very, very much. And amen. Amen and amen. A lot of people need to know about the one true church. That's for sure. Particularly in this day and age. Okay? So, amen. All right. That seems to be about it. Let's go to our thank yous, Igniters. Let's go to our thank yous here on Ignite Radio. First and foremost, to Sister Donna Hartman, all the way out there in Linden, Guyana. Good night to you, sister. Glad to have you here with us. God bless and take care, and may the Lord bless you as well. Amen to that. To our good friend, Brother Albert, merci beaucoup, mon ami. Appreciate it very much, and good evening to you, and God bless you, my friend, and amen to that. Good one tonight, brother. Good one tonight. On your end for your study closing out Job. Amen to that. To Sister Brenda, thank you very kindly, Sister Brenda. You take care of yourself. God bless, and big hugs goes to you. And Sister Sharon, if you're still there, big hugs goes to you as well. You get a big, big, big hug, and hope that you continue to do better on that hip of yours. Amen to that. Amen. What else we got here? To our good friend, Brother Darwin, thank you very kindly for being with us here on Ignite Radio. You take care of yourself. God bless. To Sister Doris, all the way down there in the great state of Bama, thank you very kindly, sister. Hope that you had yourself a good one and enjoyed this program. Take care. God bless as well. To our good friend, Brother Paul, from our satellite studio, thank you very kindly for being with us here on Ignite Radio. Of course, your participation is always appreciated as well. Amen to that. Out to the West Coast Igniters, to Seattle, Washington, maraming salamat. Thank you very kindly for being with us here on Ignite Radio. Take care of yourself, and God bless you as well. Amen to that. Magandang gabi. Appreciate it. Up to Abby, to our good friend, Brother Jerry. Thank you. God bless. And appreciate it very much for you being here on Ignite Radio. Amen to that. To everybody else that's been watching and or listening, regardless of wherever you are around the world, hey, we are blessed that each one of you has stayed connected here to Ignite Radio. The next edition, Igniters of the Final Take, is going to come by, God willing, tomorrow afternoon, Igniters. Tomorrow afternoon, we will get into, we'll get into a new one. So we're definitely looking forward to that. Don't forget, Igniters, 5 p.m. Pacific, 8 o'clock Eastern Time. That's going to be midnight for all of you in the coastal areas of Africa and Europe. 1 o'clock in the morning for all of you in the United Kingdom and Western Europe and Africa. Amen to that. Including Nigeria. For all of you that is in Southeast Asia / India, that's going to be 5:30 in the morning. And for all of you that is in the Asian Pacific region, including the islands of the Philippines, yeah, that's going to be 8 o'clock in the morning. Check your local listings compared to the time zone closest to what I mentioned in the event I did not mention your time zone. Amen to that. Brother Albert, you got last word. And Brother Albert wrote in here. And he sent in one praying hand and one heart. Merci beaucoup to you. Appreciate that very, very much. Amen and amen. Well, I'll tell you this, Igniters. The sun is just creeping down, Igniters. The sun is just creeping down. Oh, that can only mean one thing. Summer's over with. Anyways, summer's been over with. Bring on the snow. That's what I'm going to say here. Just bring on the snow. Get it done and over with. Anyways, we got a lot more good programming coming up here on Ignite Radio. Just head over to igniteradiobroadcast.mixlr.com. It's right there on your video screen, guys, where it says go to, and just go ignite-radio-broadcast.mixlr.com. We got some good acapella we're going to get into. And then in about less than 3 hours from now, Igniters, after we've gone through it, we will get into our overnight programming here on Ignite Radio. That's for sure. This is Thunderkirk reporting live here from COC Surrey. Hope all of you have yourself a good morning, a good afternoon, a good evening, regardless of wherever you are around the world. Man, we're so blessed that each one of you has stayed connected to Ignite Radio. Amen. Amen. And amen. I'm excited. Yeah, I'm so excited. Tired, but guess what? I am excited. Let's go ahead. One song, Igniters. One song. And that song is I Sing Praises here on Ignite Radio. Thunderkirk reporting. Take care, everybody. If you see somebody without a smile, give them yours. Be good to each other, and we'll talk to you soon and very, very soon. Thunderkirk reporting. Take care.

0: Hi, siya ni Teresita, miyembro ditoy, Surrey Church of Christ.
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2: All right, everybody, good morning, good afternoon, and good evening to all of you Igniters. Thunderkirk reporting live here. We're getting ready to move the signal over Igniters, and so we are set and ready to go. And boy, oh boy, I tell you, do we have ourselves a loaded program that's going to be coming up here on Ignite Radio. So we're excited, Igniters, very, very excited, to say the least, and we hope the Igniters that each one of you will go ahead and to stick around, Igniters, for this. So let's go ahead, Igniters. We're going to as the old cliche goes, we're going to ignite the spark, Igniters. Yes, we're going to go ahead and into ignite the spark here on Ignite Radio. And man, oh man, I tell you, we really do got ourselves a good one here on Ignite Radio. So we hope, Igniters, that each one of you will stay right there. And let's get ready to is to rock and roll here on Ignite Radio for sure. And away we go. So we're going to go ahead right now, Igniters, right now. And we're just waiting for the signal here. And what we're going to do is that we're going to merge in all of you that all of you that are logged in right now. We're going to carry you guys over, and we're going to go ahead and to get started that way. So that's what we're going to do. And we're going to get going here on Ignite the Spark here on Ignite Radio. So get ready, folks. Get ready for it. So we're set. We're now ready. And we're going to go ahead and get going right now, Igniters, right now. So stand by here, Igniters, stand by right now. We're going to go ahead and to get this thing actually as it's done, Ignite the Spark is going to be starting. And we're going to hold on here. We're just, oh yeah, that's right, let's do that. Let's do that. Now we're ready. Okay, that looks a lot better. Lot better. Okay, here we go, Igniters. Here we go. With Ignite the Spark, and then, all right, Ignite the Spark is getting started. And, bada bing, bada boom. And there you go. Ignite the Spark. All right. Now that's something to get excited about. And now for everybody else, as I see a couple of people have started to move over. All right, from everybody else, Igniters, we're going to go ahead and to move the rest of you over here on
3: Radio. So to God be the glory. May the Lord bless each one of you. Hey, we got some good more a cappella music that's going to be coming. So yeah, I wouldn't be touching that dial, Igniters. Seriously, we got a lot more going on, for sure. So, amen to that. Amen to that. As we say, adios to that. And away we go. And that's how we do it. That is how we do it. Folks, good morning, good afternoon, and good evening to all of you igniters, regardless of wherever you are. Around the world, we are blessed that each one of you has stayed connected here to Ignite Radio. Thunderkirk reporting, and good to have each one of you here. We're going to get into a little bit more a cappella music here on Ignite Radio, so let's get going. I think so, Igniters. I think so. Here's the song, Igniters. Holy ground. We are standing on holy ground here on Ignite Radio. And amen to that, folks. Amen to that.

The role of the watchman. Let's bow our heads. Heavenly Father, we come before you today seeking wisdom and courage to fulfill our roles as watchmen in your kingdom. Guide our hearts and minds as we delve into your word. In Jesus' name, amen. Hello, everyone. Today we begin a lesson on our understanding our responsibilities as Christians in sharing the good news of salvation. Our focus will be on Ezekiel 33:6, where we learn about the role of the watchman. Please turn with me to Ezekiel 33:6. But if the watchman sees a sword coming and does not blow the horn, and people are not warned, and a sword comes and takes a person from them, he is taken away for his wrongdoing. But I will require his blood from the watchman's hand. In ancient times, the watchmen were appointed to stand guard on the city walls. Their primary duty was to watch for any signs of danger, be it approaching an army or natural disaster, and to alert the populace with the sound of a horn or a trumpet. If the watchman failed in his duty, the blood of those unprepared would be on his hands. This imagery is powerful. It's not just about physical safety, but spiritual vigilance. Now let's think about our role today. We are watchmen of our time. Not against physical swords, but against spiritual threats, sin, despair, temptation, and ignorance of God's truth. Warning others, just like the watchman, we have a responsibility to warn those around us. If we see someone heading towards a spiritual ruin because they do not know Christ, should we not alarm them? Shouldn't we sound the alarm? The scripture is clear. If we fail to share the message of salvation, we share in the responsibility for those who perish without knowing Christ. Have we ever felt that nudge from the Holy Spirit to speak up, to share our faith, but hesitated? What held us back? Fear of rejection? Lack of knowledge? The gospel is our horn. It's the message of salvation through Jesus Christ. When we share this, we save lives. Not temporarily, but eternally. By sharing the truth of Jesus, we offer a chance for repentance and eternal life. We keep our hands clean, knowing we've done what we could to alert others to the coming judgment and the grace available through Jesus Christ. So, what are some practical steps? Pray for opportunities. Ask God to place people in your path who need to hear the gospel. Have your personal story of faith ready. It's often the most compelling way to share. Know the basics of the gospel so you can explain it clearly and confidently. As we close today, remember that each one of us is called to be a watchman. The next time you feel that urge to speak about Jesus, remember Ezekiel 33:6. You might not see the immediate impact, but your words could be the very alarm that leads someone to salvation. Let's close with a prayer. Lord, equip us to be diligent watchmen. Give us the words to speak, the courage to act, and love to share your gospel. May we never be found derelict in our duty, in our sacred duty. In Jesus' name, amen. As we end off, just one final thought. I'd like to encourage every one of you this week to look for one opportunity to share your faith, however small it might be. Let's watch, pray, and act together. Godspeed.

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Hi everyone, this is Chong from the Surrey Church in BC. I'm going to talk briefly about Matthew 6:33 to 34. It reads, "But seek first the kingdom of God and his righteousness, and all these things shall be added to you. Therefore, do not worry about tomorrow, for tomorrow will worry about its own things. Sufficient for the day is its own trouble." My friends, what is our greatest struggle today? Is it worrying? Is it anxiety? We are living in a time that many refer to as an age of anxiety. Many people worry about the constant pressure of daily life. We worry about our jobs, especially with the emergence of AI nowadays. We worry about money. We worry about our health. And we worry about the uncertainty of tomorrow. However, as children of God, we need not to worry. Our God is the Almighty. He is all-knowing, all-present, and all-powerful. He provides for our needs. Verse 33 says that we must put God first in our lives. Notice that the promise Jesus made is conditional. If we seek Him first, then all things will be added to us. If we obsess over food, clothing, money, and fame over God, then we are behaving like those who don't know God. What does it mean by seeking the kingdom of God first and His righteousness? It means we are taking care of God's business as a priority, seeking His salvation, living in obedience to Him, and sharing the good news of the kingdom with others. Then He will take care of our business as He promised. And if that's the arrangement, why do we have to worry? Verse 34 tells us not to worry about tomorrow. Someone has said that we are only cooking up trouble when we stew about tomorrow. We are not going to reach tomorrow and bring its trouble into today. Too many of us are frozen with fear of what might happen next week or next month. Today has enough troubles to keep you busy. There will be plenty of other things tomorrow. Lamentations 3 verse 23 says that God's mercies are new every morning, a new day, a new blessing from God. God is always with us. Let's not get so caught up in what might not even happen in the future. When we are worried and anxious, let's focus on God the Almighty. Let's come to God. Confess worry as sin and ponder His scriptures and know that God is faithful.

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0: All right, everybody. Good morning, good afternoon, and good evening to all of you. Thunderkirk reporting live here. Hope all of you are doing well. Welcome, welcome, Igniters, to the kickoff of our here on Edge Radio. Cannot believe that I have the wrong schedule. Well, the wrong timing. I was off by an hour. And circulated around, and I'm like, oh, I can't believe this. Started, and just for that, Igniters, I'm gonna go get some rest. Because obviously, I'm looking at this going here. How in the world did I personally make a mistake like that? So I'm going to go ahead, put this thing actually on. I'll be with you guys for a little bit, and then after that, we're going to get going. So let's get started with Brother Rimheart right now, and let's get going. Sister TL sent over three hearts already. Appreciate it very much. Let's get going, because my goodness, I can't believe I just put the wrong times down for Eastern and Western. Yeah, let's get going. Let's get going, Igniters. I think that's just tiredness. Anyways, let's get on to with Brother Rimheart right now here on Ignite Radio.
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2: everybody, all over Philippines, Luzon, Visayas, and Mindanao. We are now again in our program this day, The Inheritance. May everybody are excited. And as we have our excitement today, let's receive the blessing spiritually, the message of God for today, for this week. So I am inviting once again to please have a Bible with you in your hand. And so as we share the Word of God, as we read the Word of God today, you may have your own reference in your hand.

0: Because we want to share the Word of God with you clearly, according to the lessons. We are so happy and grateful as well for our partners all over Philippines. Ignite Radio Philippines, especially Ignite Radio Cebu. We are so happy and privileged that we are able to discuss and share with you the lessons that we have been sharing many times in the previous months, in the previous weeks. That is how committed we are to share the Word of God. And good thing, and praise God, we have the opportunity to use this platform where we can share the Word of God freely. And I guess everybody here in the Philippines can access to their internet, and they can at least read their Bible with us this day for 45 minutes. So I am inviting and asking everybody to get your Bible, and let's start our sharing today, you know, by reading our Bible. And before we will read our Bible, let's pray. Let's ask God to give us wisdom, give us discernment, and so the Word of God will remain in our memory, will put it into action, because we keep it, the Word of God, in our heart. And as we put the Word of God in our heart, we apply obedience with the message, with the Word of God every day. And that's the most important. We are not just listening, we are not just reading the Bible, but we are putting it into action personally. So I am so excited for today to share the Word of God with you all over Philippines. As we have our lessons, let's bow down our heads and let us pray. Our gracious and loving God, who art in heaven, we praise your name above all for all the blessings you have given to us today. Ignite Radio Philippines, we are so happy and privileged that we are able to broadcast and proclaim your message to the people, our family, our friends, the people on the streets, people on their trip right now, people that they are riding on their bus going home, people that they are going to their work. Father God, I pray that you will open our heart, open our mind as we receive your word. Our God who art in heaven, hear our prayers. Be with our family, with our friends, with the people in Cebu, all over Philippines, and not just in the Philippines, but even in the whole world, that people will give more attention, give time to learn, to read your word. And as we read your word, we understand and we apply, we obey your word, because we are your follower. We are going to understand and we are going to follow your command, Father God. Today, we honor you above all. Be with us today and give us wisdom. This is our prayer. In Jesus' name we pray. Amen. So, let's open our Bible. Our lessons, a series of lessons is found in the book of Matthew. Found in the book of Ephesians, right? So, right now, we are in Ephesians chapter 4, verse 26 down to 32. What a great conclusion of the chapter 4 in the book of Ephesians. So I love to share the lessons coming from the book of Ephesians because it has a very deep wisdom. When Paul started to share this letter, to write this letter, he was not in a comfort situation of his life, of his journey. He is in the prison and he has wisdom to share the message of God. And the way how he shared it is very practical and powerful. No? And I'm going to share with you why is it practical and powerful. Okay? So, 26, chapter 4 in the book of Ephesians. Be angry and do not sin. And do not let the sun go down on your anger. 27. And do not give the devil an opportunity. 28. He who steals must steal no longer, but rather he must labor, performing with his own hands what is good, so that he will have something to share with one who has a need. 29. Let no unwholesome word proceeds from your mouth, but only such a word as is good for edification, according to the need of the moment, so that it will give grace to those who hear. 30. Do not grieve the Holy Spirit of God, by whom you were sealed for the day of redemption. 31. Let all bitterness and wrath and anger and clamor and slander be put away from you, along with all malice. 32, the last verse, chapter 4. Be kind to one another, tender-hearted, forgiving each other, just as God in Christ also has forgiven you. Okay, so let me share my understanding and the Word of God with you from these particular verses. Do not sin. That's the powerful statement of Paul in verse 26. Do not sin, right? What do you mean by this when Paul said, do not sin? You know, we have struggles. We have our own weaknesses, right? Well, when you are going to read in the book of Hebrews, you know, the sin that easily entangles us, right? That's why we need to be full of understanding and with wisdom at the same time. How can we not sin, right? When we are being tempted, when we are in our emotions, because he's talking about feeling and emotions here, right? Anger, no? Be angry. No, angry is normal. The Bible tells us that there's a proper way how we have to be angry, how to handle this emotion, right? This powerful emotion. Why it's powerful? Because when you are in outburst because of angry, you might regret later on, right? So that's why I said we need to be having wisdom on this matter. How can we not committing sin even though we are in this emotion, even though when we experience angry? When Jesus Christ in his time, when he do ministry, look at in Matthew chapter 21 verse 12. When he visited the temple, he saw that people are doing business on the temple, right? And especially at the time that people do not respect to the temple of God, and they are making some business, some worldly things in the temple. So when Jesus looked at these people, he felt angry, right? When in fact, according to the chapter, he tore down all the chairs and tables and speak to the people because they do not respect anymore the temple of God. Okay? So Jesus Christ was able to experience this in his time when he do ministry. And if the Son of God, the Son of the living God, Jesus Christ, you know, he is powerful, he is the Son of the living God, and yet he experienced this feeling, this angry. So, angry is emotion, and it's normal to feel, right? What's normal, what is not normal when we do this, what we call decisions out of our emotions. What is not normal is when we do things later on and we will regret this, okay? So, Paul said, you have your emotion, you can experience this anger anytime, right? But Paul said, do not sin. How is it possible? You are in this emotion, you are on this feeling, and yet Paul said, do not sin. This is very challenging. No? Chapter 4, verse 26. It is very challenging. Challenging verse. Because normally, people, when they are angry, no, they commit sin. They kill. They do things very harsh, in a very harsh way. When they are angry, you know, some of the people that I have seen, like crime that I have seen, news on the TV, you know, the reason why they have previously, there's a case here in the Philippines that he felt angry with his wife because his wife, you know, doing something that he doesn't like. And what he did, he ride on his car and he ran over his wife. And his wife dead. His wife got killed on that moment. And when he got interviewed by the authorities, he said, because I am angry. You know? So, you know, anger is very dangerous if you don't know how to control this. So how are we going to control this? Right? Because the Bible said, be angry, but sin not. You can feel, you can experience, you have the right to be angry. But Paul said, I am minding you, I am commanding. The command here is do not sin. So how is it possible that we cannot sin? Right? Let not the sun go down upon your wrath. Paul does not pretend that Christians will never experience anger. Right? He is very practical. Well, I am imagining when Paul, you know, preaching the word of God to those expert of, you know, of the law, expert of the time, the advance of, you know, the knowledgeable people, and he has these emotions, right? When you are going to read some of the letter of Paul, he is very strong, and he felt this. This feeling, this emotion. So Paul is talking about, he is being practical that Christians can experience this. Because anger can rise when we are hurt, right? Especially when we are hurt emotionally, right? Then that emotion explode. We experience that. When we are offended, when someone says something that we doesn't like, we got offended and we feel this emotion, right? And when we are treated unjustly. What do you mean by unjustly? It's not being fair, right? You are being treated very bad, in a very bad manner, or disappointed. But the command is very clear, right? When you are hurt, when you are offended, when you are treated unjustly and you are disappointed, well, you have the benefit of the doubt. You have the right to have this emotion to be angry. But Paul said, it's very clear that we must not commit sin. Believer should not sin. Anger may knock on the door, right? But you do not have to let it move into your house. What do you mean by that? Because there's a difference between feeling anger and sinning because of anger. What do you mean by there's a big difference on this? Feeling anger and because of anger, right? Because one, anger can be emotion. You know, what you feel inside. Right? So, this is what we call emotion. The one that we feel. And sometimes it is uncontrolled. And when it is uncontrolled, no, this anger becomes destructive. Now, some people get killed because of, you know, they are angry, right? Anger held unto becomes bitterness. So some of the things that resulted because of angry, you are becoming bitter. You know, bitterness is inside. So when this bitterness is inside, eventually, it damages the relationships. Okay? So, what God, you know, you may not control what happened to you, what happened around you, right? But through the help of God and through the help of the Spirit, you can control what's happening inside you. Your emotions, your response, right? You cannot control what's going on around you that make you upset or angry. You cannot control. You cannot do that because it's beyond your control. But with the help of God who is inside you, you can control what's happening inside you. You can choose and be wise on your response. Well, the Bible said, for God did not give us the spirit of timidity, but the spirit of power, love, and self-control, sound mind, okay? So, Christians, fellow believers, when you experience this emotion, right, do not let emotion take control of your decision, but instead, you have the power, and that is the spirit that God has given to you, that you can control your emotion, I mean your response. You can choose what is your response, and you can control, you know, what is your decision. Because that is how God works in our life. So, it is a challenging, it is powerful, because we are being commanded by the scriptures that we need not to commit sin. So when we have this angry, how are we going to handle or solve these issues? Okay? Because everybody experienced this. Even Jesus Christ experienced this. Okay? So the Bible also clear that we need to solve these issues. And how are we going to solve? The Bible said, do not sin. Let not the sun go down upon your wrath. Meaning to say, you need to make a wise decision. You know? You need to have wisdom on this matter. When you experience this, okay? What is the wisdom? What is my response? What should be I am be doing? Should be I will be doing on this, okay? So Paul said, do not let the sun go down, meaning to say, as much as possible or ASAP, you solve the issue, you solve the problem, okay? And so the Bible said, do not let the sun go down. If you experience this emotion, and then you solve, you learn, you grow, right? Relationships stay. Relationships, you know, becomes, it blooms, you know. But when you do not value relationship and you just let the emotion take control of everything, it is the destruction of relationship. Okay? So, do not let the sun go down upon your wrath. This is very simple, okay? At the end of the day, this is the command of God to the church, and it's not just an option or my preference, but it is a command of God. The command of Paul to the church, that let not the sun go down upon your wrath. Do not bring your emotion to your bed. You know what? What do you mean by that? Most of the people who always, you know, bring emotions on the bed, these are the people that doesn't have a good sleep. You know? They are bothered. They are disturbed. And when they are disturbed, you know, they do not have the fruitful day on the following day. Because they let their emotion take control of the situation. But instead, my friends, my families, Christians in the Philippines, all over Cebu, wherever you are, this is the wisdom of Apostle Paul. When you are in this situation, then settle it as much as possible. You know, you have to respond in a proper manner with wisdom, with knowledge, you know. And that is how we maintain relationship. Okay, so this is how Paul, given his idea, his command, you know, his word to the church in Ephesus. And when this being commanded, being written by Paul, it is also directed to us today as Christians, right? That we need also to control, we need to handle it properly. Because if we don't, then it destroys everything. If you don't settle it ASAP, then it will burden your day. It will destroy the mood of everyone, you know. And when the mood is destroyed, it makes the bad day. You know, you will have an unproductive day. And we don't want that, Christians. We want to have a productive life, right? That's why Paul said in verse 27, do not give the devil an opportunity. Alright? So, how do we listen to this, okay? Verse 27, do not give the devil. Who is the devil, by the way? You know, the devil, he is the false accuser from the beginning, right? He is the father of lies. He wants to destroy everything from the beginning, right? He doesn't want just to destroy, but this devil, he wants to destroy and kill the soul of, you know, the people. So Paul said, do not give the devil an opportunity. What do you mean by this? Unresolved anger creates opening for destruction. And the devil is very, you know, very opportunist. What do you mean by opportunist? He will grab the opportunity and the devil will use resentment, will use unforgiveness. The devil will use suspicion, hatred, wounded pride, wounded heart, uncontrolled words. The devil will use this to destroy relationship and to divide God's people. So be mindful of this. This is the mission of the devil. So if we are not wise in our response, if we are not wise in our decision, then the devil is on the move, right? The devil is just on the corner waiting for the opportunity. Well, we are being warned by Peter that the devil is like what? A roaring lion looking for someone to devour, right? So, what do you mean by this? Meaning to say, we need to be wise. We need to be having a wisdom, and so we can avoid the spot where the devil can use it, right? Sometimes because of this emotion, we are blind. We are blind to the point that Satan is using the situation, and so people will be divided. God's people will be divided. The relationship that you are protecting will be destroyed, right? Because that is the mission of Satan. That's why Paul said, do not let the devil give an opportunity. Close the door. Close your door for the devil. Right? If you are being controlled by God, now I have a story to tell on this matter. You know, one time a rich man built a house, and when he built a house, you know, he built with style, he built with expensive, you know, materials. And when he is done building a house, he said, "Well, since I have my mansion, I have my house already, I'm gonna invite Jesus. You know, I'm gonna invite Jesus to have a vacation on my house." So he invited Jesus, and when Jesus received an invitation from this man, Jesus came. And the man said, "Jesus, welcome to my house. You can enjoy the second floor of my house. Enjoy your stay." Well, Jesus is very happy because he was invited by this man who built a mansion. And Jesus Christ stayed on the second floor because that is how the rich man, you know, welcomed Jesus. "Jesus, you can enjoy and stay in the second floor." Okay, so here's what happened. During night, so since Jesus is staying on the floor, so Jesus is enjoying the hospitality of this man who built a mansion, and he is on the second floor enjoying. So one time, a moment after dinner, somebody knocking the door. And this time, he knocked the door very loud. And when he knocked the door very, very loud, you know, the way how they build their door, there's a small hole where they can see people outside, right? And when the man tried to check who is outside, when he checked out on a small hole, he saw that the devil is outside, knocking the door, right? And the devil wanted to get in also. So he tried his best, you know, the devil, he tried his best to get in, and he gave everything his all to get in. But the man also, he is trying his best to lock the door, to make the door steady, and so the devil won't get in. And he is wondering, what is Jesus doing up there? You know, he is wondering why Jesus is not coming down, trying to help, because the devil is outside in the door, and I'm trying to prevent and giving my best as well, and so the devil will not get in. So in short, the man was able, is very successful to prevent and make the door steady, and the devil doesn't get in. Okay? So he gave it all. He's very tired. He is very, you know, everything he gave, strength, and he is very tired. Evening came, and he need to go to his bed. And he said, "Should I confront Jesus? Why Jesus is not helping me? Why Jesus is, you know, not noticing that the devil is outside the door, wanted to get inside?" But it's already evening. The man said, "Maybe I'm gonna wait until morning. Right? I'm gonna wait until morning. I'm gonna make a coffee, and then I'm gonna invite Jesus to drink coffee in the morning." So he wait until morning comes. In short, the morning came, and then Jesus Christ came down. No, it's coffee time. No, it's just a story. So the man prepared everything, you know, and the man said, "Hey, Jesus, did you have a good sleep last night? How's the second floor up there?" Oh, Jesus Christ responded, "Very great. The second floor that you gave to me, wow, it's a perfect place for rest last night. You know, I enjoyed my sleeping." And the man is waiting for the response of Jesus, if Jesus have noticed last night. And Jesus, he is surprised that Jesus is not mentioning of anything, you know. So for his curiosity, the man said, "Jesus, did you know what's going on last night here down with me?" Oh, Jesus said, "Oh, yeah. What's that? I heard some commotion. I heard some loud, loud things going on, especially in the door. No? And the man said, yeah, you are very right. You heard it right. You know what? Last night, the devil wanted to get inside my house. And you didn't help me. That's what he said. The man said that to Jesus Christ. Well, Jesus Christ have his sip of coffee and said, well, you know what? I wanted to help you. That's my desire. That's my honor to help you. But you know what? I also respect you because you are the owner of the house. When I came here, the first time I heard from you, you said, Jesus Christ, you stay on the second floor. Enjoy your stay. That's yours. Yeah, there's a specific word coming from your mouth that I'm only staying on the second floor. So meaning to say, you are putting boundaries. Meaning to say that, you know, I have something, I have to follow your word. That's why even though I wanted to come down and help you, I didn't because I respect your word. Right? So the man bowed down his head and said, oh Jesus, I'm sorry that I told you those words. You know, I didn't mean it. I want you to help me on my problem. I want you to help me to deal the devil, you know, in my life, the temptations in my life. Okay? So they are drinking coffee together. After an hour, there's a loud knocking going on the door again. Right? And when the man checked again, oh, he is very surprised. You know? Why? He saw 10 devil and 10 demons and even Satan is on the door ready to break in and give their best and so they can get inside. So since the man said, Jesus, help me on the things that I cannot do, I cannot, you know, especially on the temptations and especially on the devil. So Jesus Christ said to the man, let me handle my son. Let me handle them. So Jesus Christ opened the door and checked the 10 devil and 10 devils and Satan outside. And when this, you know, devils, demon, and Satan saw the face in the door that it's Jesus, you know what? They said, oh, sorry, sir. We have gotten the wrong door. See how powerful. How powerful when Jesus is in control of our life. When we do not give the devil an opportunity. You know? When Jesus is taking control of everything, he will do his best to protect us from the devil. All you need to do is to surrender all to Jesus. Surrender everything to God. You know? That's the key here. Do not let the devil give an opportunity. Right? Instead, open your door and surrender your house, everything in your life to Jesus because Jesus knows how to handle even Satan. Jesus knows how to protect you from the devil. And the devil will flee. That's what in the message in the book of 1 Peter as well, right? 1 Peter chapter 5, you know, the devil will flee from you. Go closer to God, and God will go closer to you, and the devil will flee from you. That's the message, okay? So, do not let the devil, you know, have an opportunity in your life. Today, in your career, in your family, in your workplace, you know, do your best that Jesus be the one who take control of everything. Take control your career, take control your dream, take control your life. Because when Jesus is in control, when God is the one who taking over everything, so He knows how to help and how to heal us from those situations. Okay? So, this does not necessarily mean that every disagreement must be completely solved before bedtime. What do you mean by this is there is what we call proper place, proper person to handle on this matter. Focus on the things you can and let God do the things that you cannot. Okay? Let me tell you this again. Focus only to the things you can and let God do the things that you can't. You know? That's a powerful statement there. Okay? So, do not let the devil give an opportunity. Close the door for the devil. Right now, we know what's going on around the world. You know, the devil is now, you know, trying to get in even in the community of the believers and even in the community of the apostleship. The devil is all around. He is, you know, he has the freedom to make temptations all the time to the apostles, to the disciples. But we have the power which is God has given on us, and so we can have a decision. Mind who can have the power to decide and respond, you know, to the temptations around us with wisdom and with the help of God. So it's a very important note that we need to apply, you know, that our attitude should always depend on God. When we start to depend on our career, then we are destroying the foundation. When you start trying to trust, you know, your job, your talent, maybe your skills, and then that's the time that you are inviting failure in your life, right? Because we know, no matter how good we are, no matter how talented we are, when this temptation came, when this devil tried to destroy and, you know, give us problem, when we do not acknowledge the presence of God, then the battle is now being defeated because you surrendered your fight. You know, when you trust yourself, when you trust things in this world, when you trust money. Why I say that? Because some people say, well, I'm okay. I don't need to worship. I don't need to go to the church because I have my career. I have my job. I have my business. I am okay. I am good. I don't need any help. You know? Minding everybody. Biblically speaking, that's foolishness, right? The Bible said foolishness. Why? Because, the story when Jesus saw this man who is enjoying life, you have everything. Be merry, eat, drink, and be merry, for tomorrow you will die. But what Jesus Christ said, oh foolish, that's foolishness, right? Tonight, I am requiring your soul. I am requiring your life. My friends and families, when Christ will require your life, are you in good terms with Him? Are you in the right track? Are you in the right path? Are you in the right place? Are you in His church? Right? Because if you are not, then, my friend, the devil is just in the corner. He wants you to be in his team. He wants you to join on his company. That's why be wise today. Be wise on choosing. Choosing on the things that matters. Why you choose money on Sunday? Why you choose temporary things on Sunday? Instead of going to church, reading the Bible, praying, worshiping, praising God, encouraging. Why is it you choose to go somewhere? Why is it you choose your boss? Why is it you choose your job? Why is it you choose yourself? Choosing yourself, choosing your job, choosing the world in this, choosing things in this world, it's like giving the devil an opportunity, my friend. I am telling you that, you know. You might not feel the devil today, but soon you will feel it. And when you will feel it, it's like a cancer. It's stage 3 already. That you cannot do it anymore. It's your time to be dead. It's your time. It's time to go. Because you cannot do it anymore. And right now, you have the reason. You have the wisdom to avoid this matter, these things. That's why the Bible said, do not let the devil give an opportunity. When the devil is trying to get in your marriage, close the door. When the devil try to get in on your family, close the door for the devil. When the devil try to get in, you know, in your heart, seal your heart with the Holy Spirit. Seal your heart with Jesus. Make your heart occupied by Jesus. And so the devil doesn't have any place at all to stay. Okay? Because I know that those who serve God, you know, preachers, ministers, are being the target of Satan. That's why when we are being the target, meaning to say we need to be very careful on everything. You know? Sometimes we feel complacent. We feel sad that, oh, I am okay because I am worshiping Jesus on Sunday. Every Sunday, I do not miss any Sunday. Sometimes we are sad that we are very strong, you know. But Paul reminding us, you know, be careful, you know, to say that you are strong. Because, you know, the devil will use that. The devil is, you know, making his move. And right now, when the devil is making his move one step ahead, God have 10 steps ahead already. You have read the scriptures. You have your Bible with you, right? In your hand today. Read your Bible. Again, Ephesians chapter 4, verse 26, 27, 28, 29, 30, 31, and 32. A powerful, practical verses in the Bible. So, from the scheme of Satan, you know, that we need to be never allow this anger, this emotion control us because Satan will use it. And when Satan is going to use it, we don't like the result. No, when Satan will do and let Satan use, you know, the emotions that we have, then Satan, you know, will destroy everything. He will not leave you standing alone. I mean, leave you stand. He want you to, you know, this to be destroyed totally, emotionally and spiritually. And that what is going on today in Christians, in ministers, they are now being destroyed totally. Not just emotionally, but spiritually they are destroyed. You know, if you are going to look at the story, there is a trend story today, you know. Caleb Flynn, you know, if you are familiar with that. Oh, that's a very horrible story, you know. And let's always ask God. Let's always depend on God. You know, that's why we need to surrender everything to God. You know, and so when things that that scheme of the devil will come on us, then at least we have protection from our Jesus, from our Father, from our God who is powerful. And we have the most advanced, you know, tool, you know, to defeat Satan, to defeat the enemy. And this is the word of God, the Bible. Your Bible, right? Hebrews chapter 4, verse 12. For the word of God is living and active, powerful, right? So, read your Bible. Pray. Ask God. No, surrender to God. Because things that going on around us, we cannot control it. But things, what's going on in my heart, in my mind, that's what I'm going to control. Because God has given me power to control on this matter. Verse 28. Let him that stole steal no more. Chains of company. Right? What do you mean by this stealing? From the devil, you know, scheme. And then to the target, who is maybe you, me, who is stealing. By the way, Are we guilty on this? We are stealing? What we are stealing from God? You know? There's a lot of things we steal. We steal time that it should be for God, but we use the Sunday for our vacation, for our comfort, for our, you know, money, for career. So we are stealing the time for God. Tonight, when you do not give time to read your Bible, ask God, spend time in prayer, you know, you are stealing the time tonight, you know, to God. That's why let's change company. If before we are surrounded by what we call temptations, today I will be surrounded with the Word of God and His Word, His Holy Spirit. I will be surrounded with the power that comes from God. And so I can overcome this bad character. We have this what we call weaknesses. For me, this what we call that he said, let him who stole steal no more. You know, our weakness, he's referring to our weaknesses. If you are stealing, you have to stop. If you are saying bad things to your fellow Christians, you have to stop. You know, if you are not worshiping Jesus and still you are overworked, you know, you have to stop. Because you are a changed person. Change your ways. You are not who you are before. You are who you are, who is with this bad company, with this bad, you know, influence. But when you receive Jesus as your Savior, you are being changed. The power is now working inside you. Do not let that power, you know, that work inside you, you know, be gone. Because later on, from the word that he said in verse 29, let no corrupt communication, see, from the scheme of Satan to the character of people. And from the character of the people, you know, from the help of God, you know. And the help of God, when we have this, then it says here, instead, let no one have a corrupt communication proceed from your mouth, verse 29, but which is good to use for edification. So the word that comes from my mouth, is it edifying to the people? You know? Are we speaking the truth with love? Or still we are speaking lies? It's alright. God will understand my situation. You are lying to yourself. God already solved your problem. God already solved your situation, right? The difficult thing you cannot solve, God solved it already. And why is it you are saying God can just understand me? If I will miss Sunday today, well, I can attend next one. You know, something we have that kind of mindset that we want God to understand and as always. When in fact God have done everything already. How about this? Let's reverse the question. Do we understand God? Do we understand God on Sunday? Do we understand God tonight? Today, do we understand God? Why is it you are asking that, God, please understand me? You know, I am on this difficult situation. God can extend His patience. God can extend His mercy. No, He gave it all already for you. You know, you don't have to ask that because God already gave it to you. The most important and His beloved Son, He gave it to you already. And why is it you cannot give your Sunday to God? Why is it you cannot give your time to God? Why is it it's very difficult for you to read your Bible? Right? Why is it it's very difficult for you to pray for 30 minutes? You know? Why is it it's very difficult for us to give up vacation? Because we want to edify fellow Christians. We want to worship our Jesus. We want to worship God in our life. My friends, this is how God help us. May you continue to grow together in His Word and be the doer of His Word. Not just the hearer, but be the doer. Because the word that Paul said, do not grieve the Holy Spirit. Verse 30, do not grieve the Holy Spirit. The Holy Spirit is inside you. When you steal, when you kill, when you do things in not in accordance with the will of God, then you are grieving the Holy Spirit. When you are not worshiping God, you are grieving the Holy Spirit. When you are not giving your best to God, you are grieving the Holy Spirit. My friends and my families, this is very practical and powerful. Hopefully, you get the point. You read your Bible once again tonight, tomorrow, next day. And so we will grow together and we will mature and we will be transforming the community to be a people of God. Transform the people around you to be like Jesus. The world is changing today. But today, I'm here, and so the world will change for Jesus. The world will change by Jesus, by His Word, and that is through me. God bless everybody. Thank you so much for being with us, for listening, and hopefully you are also reading your Bible. I'm so happy to give you these lessons, and hopefully we can meet again next week. God bless. Good morning, good evening, and see you next week.
1: All right, and that was none other than our good friend, Brother Rimhart Igniters, and a very excitable Brother Rimhart, to say the least. Boy, oh boy. Let me tell you this, if you were at least partly sleeping, you're probably now wide awake, and amen to that, Igniters. That is none other than our good friend, Brother Rimhart, all the way over from Cebu. And amen to that. Amen to that. Wow, wow. And we'll catch him at his regular time, Igniters, part of Ignite Cebu, every Sunday night, our Sunday night, in the Asian Pacific Philippines. That's going to be Tuesday afternoon. So there you go. There you go. Amen to that. Wow. Good study. Good study. I love the illustration. Let's go ahead, Igniters, and to get into this one, because we did get some hearts. Sister TL sent in a couple of hearts, and she said, amen, brother, and then sent in for that study. I sent in three for that. I thought that was a good study. I really did. Amen to that. Igniters, I'd like to give a shout-out hailing all the way over from, well, part of the Surrey congregation. Magandang gabi goes to none other than our good friend, Brother Dennis, is with us here on Ignite Radio. So, kumusta? I hope you're doing well, Kapitid. And good to have you, as Brother Dennis sent over three hearts over to that one. And maraming salamat. Appreciate that very, very much. Amen, amen, and amen. Okay, coming up here, Igniters, we're going to put this thing on automatic because yours truly is going to get some rest here. Coming up here is this. Let me go ahead and adjust this.
2: Here.
1: Let me go ahead and adjust it. Because obviously there's a few things that I totally forgot about. Here. Coming up here, Igniters, in about 35 minutes. We're heading over to India with our good friend, Brother David. And then he's going to talk about the purpose of preaching, good, proper preaching. And then from there, Igniters, we will go ahead. Hang on here. We're just taking care of a little bit of housekeeping here.

0: Okay.
1: That's what we got going on, Ignatius. That's what we got going on. So coming up in 35 minutes, 180 with Brother David, then from Ongole, India. Then from there, we'll get the Word of Life with Brother Hannibal Igniters. And from there, we'll go from Sri...

0: Right now, this is Thunderkirk reporting. Hope all of you are doing very, very well here. We're going to take a commercial and then we're going to get into the action here on Ignite Radio.
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1: This is John from the Sweet Church of Christ in Vancouver, BC. Today I want to talk about the books of the Bible, how we got them, and their legitimacy. How do we know that we can trust these scriptures as true sayings? First, the Old Testament. The Old Testament books have been used by Israel for a very, very long time. Ever since they were written down, the Israelites, the Jewish people, have used them in their teachings. And their teachings are really based on these writings. These scriptures have been passed down from generation to generation. And in addition to the fact that Jesus and his disciples often quoted from the Old Testament scriptures, we can trust that these books are legitimate and truly inspired by God. As for the New Testament, typically what Christians have done historically is consider several factors. First factor is whether this writing was written by an apostle or someone close to an apostle. And this would grant it legitimacy because these people lived during the time Jesus was here on earth. And so their accounts and their witness would be the most accurate. Another thing that Christians looked for in these texts is whether they were consistent with the teachings of Jesus. And if they were, then that's a good sign. And another thing that they looked for is whether churches all around used these texts or not. There are other factors as well, such as that the writings in the New Testament books often are internally anonymous, meaning that if you took away the headings of these books, such as the Gospel of Mark or the Gospel of Matthew, then it would be quite difficult to figure out who the writer is. And so the point is that the authors don't try very hard to prove that that they are the author of these texts, whereas a lot of forgeries often try really hard to prove that an apostle or someone close to an apostle actually wrote the text. And so in addition to these evidences, there are many other ways that Christians have assessed the legitimacy of these books, but these are just some of those. And so when you read the Bible, remember that you're not hearing a myth or a man-made invention. You're hearing a story that God has protected for thousands of years, and he has worked his ways to make sure that these books have come into our hands.
2: Hi, my name is Simon, and I'm a young igniter from the Philippines. Today's Bible scripture of the day comes from Colossians chapter 3, verse 15. Let the peace that comes from Christ rule in your hearts, and always be thankful.
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Good morning. Good morning, my dear Ignatius. Greetings in the name of our Lord and Savior Jesus Christ. My name is David, Ongole Church of Christ, India. 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My dear brothers and sisters, welcome to join with us. I am so very happy to share the word of God on Ignite Radio broadcast. Dear brothers and sisters, I am praying for everyone and your families and your congregations and those who are brothers and sisters in Christ, physically, spiritually, online and offline. And greetings to our COCC elders in the name of Jesus Christ. Greetings to our beloved brothers Thornkirk and his family and elders, to everyone. I'm so glad to see you this day, because God gave another week, another day for us. God knows everything, what we are doing and what we need and what we are expecting from Him, from God. Thank you, all of you. Thank you, my brothers and sisters. Today, we know very well our subject. Our subject is what we are studying, the preacher and his life. Our subject, the preacher, that we started 1 Corinthians 9, chapter verses 16. Part 1, evangelism, is the work of the church. Evangelism is the work of the church. And second part, what is the preacher is. And third point, preacher work. And fourth part, qualifications, a preacher qualifications. That is our completely today, part 4, we are going to reading the Bible. Dear brothers and dear sisters, really, a man need qualification preaching the word of God. Because God choosing quality man spread the word of God. That's why we know very well what we know. 2 Timothy, 2nd chapter, 2nd verse. 2 Timothy, 2nd chapter, 2nd verse. And the things that you have heard from a man, from me, among many witness, commit these to faithful men who will be able to teach others. And the things that you have heard from me among many witness, commit this to faithful men who will be able to teach others. So, capability of the hearing many things, you are witness. Commit this to faithful men
who will be able to teach others also. A preacher qualification is able to preach others who will be able. These two faithful among witness, many witness. That is a hearing what you think, what these things. Dear friends, dear brothers and sisters, we are capability of the spreading the word of God. That means learning the Bible, study the Bible, faithful life, needed wisdom from the God, spread the gospel to every creation, spread the preaching the word for the nations. And he tells to us, exhort the church, and preachers are supported by the church. He is an evangelism. He is a minister. He is a servant. He is a preacher. So these all are preachers' life need the qualifications. As elders, we know what is the qualification of the elder. We understanding that. That we studied the preacher and his life with God. That's the evangelism is the work of the church. What the preacher is and preacher's work and preacher's qualifications. Yes, my dear brother, so many different countries and different peoples are liking the social medias. As I like that, I don't say anything that. Because we need truth. We preach the truth. Where is the Bible silent? We are the silent. Where is the Bible preaching? We are preaching. That's enough. That's all. Because Bible is the truth. That's why we're all be preaching the word of God. That means Bible, that means the word of God. The word of God. Without God, there is no Bible. Without a man of God, there is no Bible. Without a Old Testament, there is no New Testament. So it's all be connected one another. One another. Connection. That is God's power. That is we are studying the preacher and life. The preacher and life. What we are going to studying and the scriptures we know. And 1 Corinthians chapter 9 verse 6. 1 Corinthians chapter 9 verse 16. For if I preach the gospel, I have nothing to boast of, for necessity is laid upon me. Yes, we will. Is me, if I do not preach the gospel. What he tells to us? The Holy Spirit, strength, helping, giving support to everyone, the Spirit of God, that we are studying. If I preach the gospel, I have nothing to boast of. That is the qualification. That is the reality, preacher life. For necessity is laid upon me. Yes, oh, is me if I do not preach the gospel. I do not preach the gospel. It tells to us. That is, we are remembering a preacher qualification. A preacher qualification. That we are studying.
It's all very important to us, the preachers and his life and his evangelism and his work of the church and what is the preacher is and what's the his evangelism, his ministry, and his servant, he's a preacher, and the preach the word, his work. And he tells to us, he's a preacher. Second Timothy, second chapter, second verses we are studying. Brothers and sisters, now we are going to part 4, is preacher qualifications. Preacher qualifications. We are going to study the Bible, 1 Timothy. We are going to study the Bible, 1 Corinthians. 1 Timothy 4 chapter verse 16. I am going to reading New King James Version Bible. Dear brothers and dear sisters, I'm going to reading 1 Timothy chapter 4 verse 16. Part 4, I'm going to reading our subject today, a preacher qualifications. We are studying the Bible. Take heed to himself, yourself, and to the doctrine. Continue in them, for in doing this you will save both yourself and those who hear you. Once again, I am going to reading this scripture. Really, these great scriptures for preacher's subject, self-questions, it's all those who are preaching the word. Yes, my dear brothers, my dear sisters, Bible is always teachings to us. Do you believe that? Yes, Bible is that. We are studying strong lessons. Why we need? We need studying the Bible. We need the studying Bible. That we are in the Old Testament. That we are going to study the Old Testament. I'm going to reading Bible. 1 Chronicle, chapter 28, verse 10. He tells to us, 1 Chronicle, chapter 28, verse 10. Consider now, for the Lord has chosen you to build a house for the sanctuary. Be strong, do it. Because in the Old Testament, teachings to us,
what by we are studying? What by we are studying? Bible Odes. Bible Odes. Take heed to yourself and to the doctrine. Continue in them, for in doing this you will save both yourself and those who are hear you. Yes, it's a responsibility of the preacher. His qualification. Bible is teachings to us. Yes, my dear brothers, my dear sisters. Really, a preacher and his life qualifications, we are studying. We are studying. God knows everything. We know, we understanding. Take heed to yourself and to the doctrine. Continue in them, for in doing things this you will save both.

yourself and those who hear you. Amen. That is qualification of the preaching the word of God. That we are studying. First Chronicle 28 chapter verse 10. Because mighty God gave to them knowledge and courage to, in the Old Testament, man of God. Yes, my dear brothers and sisters, consider now, for the Lord has chosen you to build a house for the sanctuary. Be strong and do it. Be strong where you are, build his house. Because God chosen you, me and everyone. That means those who are preachers, those who are evangelists, those who are ministers, and those who are as a preacher, continue to give the qualifications as a elder, because we are learning the word of God, everywhere, a house for the sanctuary. Be strong and do it. Brothers and sisters, we are all be chosen people by God. We are all chosen by God. Yes, this is the Psalms of David and Solomon. They are all searching, God searching their hearts, because in the Old Testament, strongly God gave to them way, that meanings punishments in the Old Testament. What we are studying. Yes, my dear brothers and sisters, and we see another word, Colossians, the book of the Colossians. I am going to reading chapter 4, verse 17, the book of Colossians. Chapter 4, verse 17, I am going to reading New King James Version Bible. It tells to us, and say to Agrippa, take heed to the ministry which you have received in the Lord, that you may fulfill it. Brother, take heed to the minister which you have received in the Lord, that you may fulfill it. We take care of everything. Take heed. That is the qualification of the preacher. We are studying, and we see underworld, Second John, ninth word, scripture. There is one chapter. And

whoever transgresses and does not abide in the doctrine of preacher of sorry of Christ does not have a God, not have God. He who abides in the doctrine of Christ has both the Father and the Son. Brothers, doctrine of Christ. He tells to us, he who abides in the doctrine of Christ, believe the Christ gospel. The Christ gospel, what we are studying. That's why a preacher such a truth. A preacher such a truth. And we see the book of Romans, chapter 2, verse 7, tells to us eternal life to those who by patience continue in doing good, seek for glory, honor and immortality. This is the qualification of a preacher. This is the qualification of a preacher. Yes, my dear brothers and sisters, he tells to us eternal life to those who by patience continue in doing good, seek for glory, honor and immortality. These are three qualifications we are searching, seeking glory, seeking honor, seeking immortality. Brothers, then we get eternal life, and those who buy the patience continually. These words are a preacher qualifications. A preacher qualifications. Apostle Paul strongly have the teachings to congregations. That's why the book of Acts, chapter 6, verse 4. Chapter 6, verse 4. But we will give ourselves continually to prayer and to the ministry of the word. What he need to? Really, nowadays, who are doing as like a preacher qualifications, as like a Bible scripture? He tells to us what he teaching. What he is teaching, do you know? But we will give ourselves continually to prayer and do the ministry of the word. Preacher responsibility of the ministry. Preacher responsibility of the evangelism. Preacher responsibility of the honor to God, a minister. But we give the self continued to pray and to themselves in the law, in the word. Brothers and sisters, we are remembering 1 Timothy chapter 4 verses.

16, what is Bible teachings to us? What the Bible teachings to us? Lovely brothers and sisters, please try to understanding the Bible. That is the word of God. Take heed to yourself and to the doctrine. Continue in them. For in the doing this, you will you save both yourself and those who are here, you. Amen. Those who are hearing and those who are preaching, they are the saved. Both yourself. This is the true doctrine of Christ. This is the true doctrine of Christ. That's why how your qualification, 1 Corinthians, 1 Corinthians chapter 9, chapter 9, verse 27, 27 tells to us, the Apostle Paul to the church of Corinthians, but I discipline my body and bring it into the subjection, lest when I have preached to others, myself should become disqualified. Taking careful his part. Everyone, a preacher, this is a strong dose to Corinthians church. This is a strong dose to preacher. But I discipline my body and bring it into subjection, lest when I have preached to others, I myself should become disqualified. Self-question is very important to every preacher, every faithful man and woman. Self, when we are have the self-question, that is improving your life spiritually. That's improving in your life in physically. That is discipline my body. Do you think that? Am I think that? Everyone need think about the discipline body. That is a subjection. That's up when we are preaching. Where you are preaching to others, myself should become a disqualified. So sometimes I am also self-questioned. That's am I qualified? I'm qualifying preaching the word. What Bible is teaching to us? Lovely friends, that we all be spiritual things. We are all be spiritual things. That we are all be a preacher qualification. What we are studying. The book of James. The book of James. Chapter 5 verse 20. Brethren, if anyone among you wanders from the truth and someone turn him back. He tells to let him know that he who turn sinner, we are studying. Let him know that he who turn a sinner from the error of his way will save a soul from death and cover a multitude of sins. Multitude of sins. It's the responsibility of the preacher.
bring them, save them. Because Bible writers' teachings to strongly everyone, not only preacher, not only evangelist, not only elders, not only deacons, everyone be careful in sight of God, in the glory of God, because sincerely discipline needed in God. God is searching our hearts, our qualifications. He knows everything. A preacher qualifications, elders qualifications, a deacon's qualifications, a Christian's family's qualifications, a Christian woman and man qualifications needed in Christ. When we are the qualified, when we are the eligibility, when we are able to, available to God, living in righteousness, that is glory to God, that's the blessings to us, that is our life eternally kingdom. Brothers and sisters, let him know that he who turns a sinner from the error of his way will save a soul from death and cover a multitude of sins. Brothers and sisters, God is always be with us. God is always be with us. Don't worry, everyone. Don't worry, because God is power we are searching. That is, we are teaching a preacher qualifications. That point one is, take heed to his teaching that we are studying, 1 Timothy chapter 4, verses 16. And point two, we see, should be an example. Should be an example. A preacher life. I'm going to reading that 1 Timothy 4 chapter verse 12. Be careful to everything, he tells to us. Take heed to yourself and to the doctrine, continuing them, for in doing this you will save both yourself and those who are hear you. Amen. Yourself to the doctrine, continue in them, for in doing this you will save both yourself and those who hear you. Wow. First of all, that's a self question, a preacher. Take heed to yourself, to the doctrine, continue in them, for in doing this you will save both yourself and those who hear you. Amen. As a preacher qualifications, take heed to his teachings, 4 chapter verse 16, should be an example that we are 4 chapter verse 12, we are studying. Yes, my dear brothers, my dear sisters, really Timothy can studying, and he tells to us, Paul is
strongly teachings to Timothy. That's why we are going to reading 1 Timothy 4 chapter, verse 11 and 12. 11 and 12, I am going to reading. He tells to us, these things command and teach. Let no one despise your youth, but be an example to believers in word, in contact, in love, in spirit, in faith, in purity. Amen. Yes, my dear brothers, my dear sisters, this is a wonderful things, doctrine, believers. Yes, he tells to us, till I come, give attention to reading, to exhortation, to doctrine. Wow. A preacher life, a preacher qualifications, we are studying. We are studying that he tells to us, till I come, give attention to read the Bible, to exhortation, to doctrine, be careful to everything. My dear brothers, my dear sisters, take heed to your ministry. Let no one despise your youth, but you are an example to believers in word, in contact, in love, in spirit, in faith, in purity. Why Paul take carefulness, responsibility of the Timothy? He is one of the young diamond preacher. Yes, the world, the Timothy is one of the great young preacher. That's why he tells to us. Yes, my dear brothers, so many have the default doctrine spreading. That's why take care, Timothy. Trust the doctrine, the Savior. Especially, I am writing this letter to you, he tells. Paul teachings to Timothy. As like we are all be taking a responsibility of the young. For example, Jack Williams. For example, Yuan in our Ignite Radio. And so many, of course, I don't know, but so many young. Because brother Ellers and brother Tonkik and me and everyone have that next gen. We are preparing that. We are preparing next generation because this is a foundation. Why? This is a faithful saying and the word of all acceptance. Acceptance. My dear friends, my dear brothers and sisters, a preacher qualifications. I'm so enjoying the word of the Jack Williams and when he is teaching, and I'm enjoying the word of God with brother Yuan, a 16 years old, a brother Jack Williams, so 30 years old. What we are observing, we are preparing them. A Rahul Williams, spreading the word of 27 years old, they have the responsibility. Last Sunday worship, he was joined with us at Conigri. He take responsibility of the doing the Lord's Supper, taking the respectable and honorable. A young preachers needed taking responsibility. That's why Bible teachings to us. This is a faithful saying and the word of all acceptance. For this is end. We both labor and suffer reproach because we trust
in the living God, who is the Savior of all men, especially of those who believe. And he tells to us these things commanded and teaching. Let no one despise your youth, but you be an example, believers in the word, in the contact, in the love, in spirit, in faith, in the purity. Hey, young preachers, not only young, everyone needed that. Take heed to your ministry. Take heed to your ministry. That's why he tells to, till I come, give attention to reading, to exhortation, to doctrine. And he tells to us, do not neglect the gift of that is in you, which was given to you by the prophecy with the holding on of the hands of the eldership. He tells to us, you know. Meditate on these things. Meditate on these things. Give yourself entirely to them, that your progress may be abiding to all. That's why he tells to us, take heed to yourself and to the doctrine, continuing them in your in doing this, you will save both yourself and those who are hearing. Amen. That is a qualification of the spreading the word of God. We are studying. My dear brothers, my dear sisters, this is, that's why the book of Titus, chapter 3, verse 4, but when the kindness and the love of God our Savior toward man appeared, that's why, brothers, Titus and Timothy and Philemon, and we're studying the Apostle Paul, they are, be strong in God. They are, be strong in God. That's why a preacher qualification, point one is, take heed to his teaching. And point two, should be an example. And 4th chapter, 11 and 12 verses. And we see third point, and should remain pure. That 5th chapter, verse 22. 5th chapter, verse 22. I'm going to reading. New King James Version Bible. Yes, my dear brothers, my dear sisters. 22, chapter 5, verse 22. Do not lay hands on anyone hastily, nor share in other people's sins. Keep yourself pure. Yes. That is very important to spread the word of God. Spread the word of God. 5th chapter, verse 22. He tells to us very strongly. Don't do that. He tells to us. Really. Oh, my dear brothers, my dear sisters. What we are studying. A Peter letter we are understanding. A first and second Timothy letters we are understanding. A Titus letter we are understanding. A preacher's qualifications. A preacher
responsibility of the gospel work that we understand. That's why the book of Acts, chapter 6, verse 8, tells to us, be prayer, those who are elders, they have their hands upon head, those who are sick, but they need qualifications. Nowadays, we have that apostles qualifications of now, but I don't know. But be strong, the prayer, spread the word of God. Be strong spreading the word of God that we are studying. That we are studying the Bible. He tells to us. Yes, my dear brothers, my dear sisters, he tells to us what we are studying. What we are studying. Take heed to yourself and to the doctrine. Continue in them, for in doing this you will save both yourself and those who are hearing you. And 11 and 12th words. It tells you, these things command and teach. Let no one despise your youth, but be in an example to believers. In the old, in the contact, in love, in spirit, in faith, in purity. Amen. Yes, my dear friends, it's our lesson today. This is our lesson today. I am not concluding this lesson. Part 5, God willing, see tomorrow. Because this is necessary. Finally, one word. A preacher qualifications, first point, take heed to his teaching, 1 Timothy 4 chapter verse 16, and second point, should be an example, 1 Timothy 4 chapter verse 11 and 12 verses, and third point, should remain pure, 1 Timothy 5 chapter verse 22, and we see another point, fifth point, should suffer hardship. For fifth words, I am going to concluding today, not concluding, but stopping and this lesson, fifth words. 1 Timothy 4 chapter, verse 5th, we are studying. For it is sanctified by the word of God and prayer. For every creature of God is good, and nothing is to be refused if it is received with thanksgiving. For it is sanctified by that word of God and prayer. A good servant of Christ Jesus. A good servant of Jesus Christ. If you entrust the brethren in these things, you will be a good minister of Jesus Christ. And nourished in the oaths of faith and of good doctrine, which you have carefully followed. A good servant of Jesus Christ. If you entrust brethren, these things will be a good minister of Jesus Christ. And admonish in the oaths of the faith and the good doctrine which you have carefully followed. Yes, my dear, we are the completed 5 points. God willing, continually we go tomorrow. Part of 5. Thank you for the listening, the word of God, my dear brothers and sisters. Thank you, Brother Thorncake. Thank you so much for your encouragement. Thank you, my
elders, Sivasi Sari elders, thank you. You gave opportunity for me spreading the word of God on Ignite Radio broadcast. The 180 programs regularly since 5 years ago. We are spreading the word of God in Ignite Radio. Lessons national and international. Season and unseason. Spreading many languages. 24 hours and 7 days. It is a hard work, we know. My brothers are elders. Really, you all take a great responsibility of the spreading the word of God through Brother Thornkick. Thornkick is my best friend, my best brother. He is giving strong encouragement to me, strongly. Yes, I know very well. I know very well. Thank you. May God bless you, everyone. God willing, see you tomorrow, part 5. Our email address, cvcsurrevyahoo.com. If there is any questions, any comments, please contact our email address, cvcsurrevyahoo.com.

The soldiers stripped Jesus and put a scarlet robe on him. They wove a crown of thorns and set it on his head. They mocked him. They spit on him. They took a staff and struck him on the head again and again. After they had mocked him, they led him away to crucify him. He was despised and rejected by men, a man of sorrows and acquainted with grief. Surely he has borne our griefs and carried our sorrows. He was wounded for our transgressions. He was crushed for our iniquities, and with his stripes,

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0: Hi, everyone. Welcome to Minute Ministries. This is John, one of your fellow brothers in Christ from Surrey, BC, Canada. Today, I wanted to talk about something that everybody thinks about, which is the pursuit of happiness. I recently read an article where it talked about the pursuit of happiness, and that since 1972, Americans have been asked in a poll one simple question: are you happy? And for almost 50 years, most people said yes. But since the COVID pandemic, for the first time ever, more people said that they were not happy. And when we took a look at the data, it appeared that the people who were the least happy were actually the most educated and the most wealthy. The people who had everything the world said would make them happy were actually the most disappointed. And so why is that? When we read Jeremiah 2:13, it gives us a good analogy. God says that his people have forsaken me, the spring of living water, and have dug their own cisterns, broken cisterns that cannot hold water. In other words, his people kept looking for something to fill them up, but it never worked. It never really does. Money, success, these things are not bad, but they were never meant to be our source of joy. We pursue them thinking that we will wholly be satisfied once we have attained them. But once we have them in our hands, we just think, is that it? I sacrificed so much for this? It leaves us wanting. Maybe some of you have had that experience. Jesus said in John 10:10 that he came so that we may have life and have it to the full. Jesus promised complete satisfaction. I personally am in pursuit of that because I wonder, what does it feel like to be satisfied for good in pursuit of God and in a godly life? I encourage you all to try it with me and share with others what you have experienced.
1: Hi, my name is Zion, and I am a young igniter from the Philippines. Today's Bible scripture of the day comes from 1 Corinthians chapter 10, verse 13. God is faithful. He won't allow you to be tempted beyond your abilities. Instead, with temptation, God will also supply a way out so that you'll be able to.
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Greetings to my fellow igniters who are tuned in today. It's so good to be back again. My name is Wildan Hannibal from all the way from the beautiful island of Sri Lanka. Well, today I'm coming again with God's Word, and the lesson is titled When God Turns Away. No, when we speak about God, we always speak a God who is always there for us, and which is absolutely true. David said in Psalms 139, verse 7, he says, "Where can I go from your spirit, or where can I flee from your presence?" So we see here even David is saying that wherever he goes, God is there in his presence. So, yes, God is near. God always protects us. He always provides for us. God is so willing to forgive us. And God gives us every opportunity to come close to him and be more like his Son, our Lord and Savior Jesus Christ. But there is another side of God's character that we sometimes do not talk enough, or we avoid talking. Because there are times when God turns away from certain individuals and even people. Just at this, when we are, you know, as this study is going, I want everybody to think and look at their lives and just think about it, and maybe there has been a time in your life, right, that you feel that things are not going right. Now, I'm saying this because I have gone through such periods in my life, and it is not a pleasant place to be. Before, you felt God's present in your life, but now it seems a bit distant. You feel your prayers are not getting through to God as before. You don't have the same blessings, the same peace we are used to, the closeness we enjoy. So we tend, you know, when all this is taking place, we tend to question God, and we ask God, why are you not near me as you were before? Now, this is a story that I want to tell you all and share too, so that this lesson will give some meaning. It's a story that I've told many times, but I like to share with you all at this moment. This story is about a newly married couple. So, when they were newly married, they were very, very close to each other. So, wherever they went, they always went together. And they always, they didn't do anything without the other being close to them. So even when they travel, they used to travel in their vehicle, and you know, while the husband used to drive, the wife would try and get as close to her husband as possible. But before long, as time went by, there was a gap coming in between them in their relationships. So one day, while they were traveling together in their vehicle, and you know, not like before, they weren't, you know, sitting close to each other. I mean, there was a big gap between them. And then the wife, you know, turns to the husband and tells the husband while he's driving, "Why are you not as close to me as before? Why is there such a big gap between us?" So the husband smiles at the wife and responds. He said, "I have always been in the driving seat from time to time, from the time we married. It is you who have moved away from me." So this is, when you look at this story, right, we see this is what happens. You know, we feel that God has moved away from us, but actually it is we who have moved away from God.
So today we need to consider a serious question. Have we moved away from God, right? As his wife has done with the husband, it can be even the other way. The husband can move away from the wife, but the story is mainly to illustrate that we are moving away from God. So we need to be careful, because God will not continue such a relationship for long. God waits, he gives us time, and if we delay, God will turn away. So, dear Igniters, this is the lesson that we are going to study today. So now, we will go to Isaiah chapter 5. We will go through quite a few verses. This is where God, you know, planted a vineyard, and he did everything necessary for that vineyard. So we see Isaiah writes in the verse chapter 5, verse 1 and 2, he said, "I will sing for the one I love a song about his vineyard. My loved one had a vineyard on a fertile hill. He dug it up and cleared it of stones and planted it with choicest vines. He built a watchtower in it and cut out the wine press as well. Then he looked for a good crop of grapes, but it yielded only bad fruit." Translations say like bitter grapes, or you know, sour grapes, something like that way, right? So when we look, when Isaiah is saying, now he's saying, "For I will sing of the one I love a song about his vineyard." So the one Isaiah says is he loves is God, and this vineyard that Isaiah is referring to is Israel. We see in verse 7, right, Isaiah writes, "For the vineyard of the Lord of hosts is the house of Israel, and the men of Judah are his pleasant plants." So the vineyard that Isaiah, the song that he's singing about, referring to God as his love, and the vineyard as God's vineyard, right? It belongs to God. So God has planted a people, or chosen a people, right? As a farmer would carefully choose a place for his vineyard. So when you look at everything God did Isaiah is saying, he chose a fertile hill. So he chose a place fertile so the wine could grow and give good fruit. He cleared the stones away. He planted the choicest wine, right? He didn't plant any wine, but he planted the best. He built a watchtower and he prepared a wine press. Put this in one sentence, it says God has done everything necessary for this vineyard to succeed and bear good fruit. Now when we look at Israel, now, like I said, this vineyard is referring to Israel, right? So Israel was God's chosen people, right? So God had protected them, he had provided them, he had taught them, corrected them, blessed them, right? And then he comes to verse 4 and God asks a question, "What more could I have done to my vineyard that I have not done?" Now just think of it, it's just like, you know, God has done everything over and over and over again, and he is not happy with the results that is seen in the Israel nation, right? So God is questioning, what more could I have done? So basically, God is really, really disappointed, and he's saying, what more can I do, right? So
So this is actually the heart of this lesson, right? What more could God have done, right? Because God, like I said, if you look at this, he has done everything, right? So therefore God, you know, when he does all this, he has expectations, right? So when he puts this effort in planting a vineyard in the right place with the right fruit, right? So he expects good fruit in return. But we see what happens, right? God does not get the fruit he was looking forward to. In Isaiah 5 and verse 2, it says that he expected it to bring forth good grapes, but it brought forth wild grapes, right? So instead of good grapes, out of planting the chosen good wine, what it brought was wild grapes, right? So the people who are in farming, who are in agriculture, right, they will know exactly what Isaiah is writing about. Because when people in agriculture or farmers, if they want to grow something, right, they will first select the right place. It has to be fertile land, right? Then they will select the choices, the seeds to plant, because then only that they get a good yield, right? And they make sure, right, that the ground is well clean, it's weeded, the stones are taken away, right, and the unnecessary plants are removed. And when they do this, what anybody who is doing agriculture, right, they expect a good return of the crop they are planting. So God is, through Isaiah, he is using this illustration, right, to show that God expects the same. He doesn't expect anything less. Right? So, but we see when God planted the vineyard, it was not empty. There was fruit, but it was not the fruit God wanted, right? So, just because God planted the fruit, right, it's up to the plant that when it grows up to yield the fruit. But the fruit that came was not the fruit God wanted. So Isaiah is showing something really deep here, right? So a person, we see even as a Christian, right, who they can, in their minds, can think they are really active as Christians and living good Christian lives, right? But they are not producing the fruit that God wants. They are not living the lives that God expects from them. So going back to the vineyard illustration that we have in Isaiah chapter 5, right? So as any farmer would question, right, after doing everything to get a good yield of crop,

from what he has planted, and he gets something bad, right? The question that they'll ask is, what more can I do? So this is exactly what God is questioning, right? So, and there is nothing wrong, because like I said, God has done everything to get a good crop back. So in verse 4, God, this God's question is very reasonable. He said, what more could have I done for my vineyard that I have already done for it? For when I look for good grapes, they yielded only bad or wild grapes. So now, from the question, what more can I do? When he goes to verse 5, he's telling now, because of this, now I will tell you what I will do. He says now, please let me tell you what I will do to my vineyard. So God is not happy, right? He questions what more can I do, and now he's going to tell what he's going to do, right? So this is the turning point, how God is handling things with Israel. So God says, in verse 5, he says, I will take away its hedge and it shall be burned. I will break down its wall and it shall be trampled down. Now, the hedge and wall are basically to show the protection that God has put. Right. So taking that away was, if taking the hedge away and burning it, breaking the wall down, and so it will be trampled, is showing that God is taking the protection away from the Israel's people, his people, God's people, because they are not live the life he was expecting. Right. So what is God saying? He's saying here, he says, you have rejected me despite everything I have done. Now I will remove the protection, right? You have protection I have given you because you have taken it for granted. So this is what I was talking from the beginning of the lesson. So when we feel that God is not close as he used to be, it's usually that we have failed over and over again in some way in our lives. Now, verse 6 in Isaiah chapter 5 says, I will make it a wasteland. So here, the land which was, flowing with milk and honey, right? God is saying, I will make it a wasteland. Neither prune nor cultivate. And briars and thorns will grow there, and I will command the clouds not to rain. Right? So we see what God is saying. The vineyard, which is Israel, would no longer receive the care, the same care from God. Right? The protection is removed, right? By removing the hedge and the wall, right? And it would be trampled, right? There's going to be thorns. So whatever is growing also, there's going to be interference. And it won't allow it to grow, right? And the one who had, carefully cultivated the vineyard would no longer continue protecting it the same way. That means God is not going to protect the vineyard. So this is a frightening picture of God turning away. I don't think any one of us want to be in that situation. So, but sadly, if you look at this, God is speaking to his chosen people. He's not speaking to somebody that, has always been going against. This is his people, his chosen people. So we must understand that, sometimes God's patience can be confused for God's approval. Why I say this? We know that God, right, is long-suffering, right? So, So when you go through his life and everything is going well, so what people think is, even though they are living a life that is not what God wants, is God has not punished me. So perhaps what I'm doing is

does not mean he will not. We have to be assured that God will act, right? He is just giving us, or is giving that person time to change from the wrong life that he has chosen. So we see God gives these people time. He will give them the opportunity. He will warn them. He will correct them. And this is giving them the opportunity to repent. So why is God doing all this? It's because God wants his people to return to him, right? God's patience, like I said, should never be interpreted as a permission to continue to rebel against God, right? There comes a point when we continue to persistently reject, right, God and his, and living a life according to his will, then there is a time that things will start going wrong in our lives. So this is what Isaiah chapter 5 is trying to show us here. So what was the fruit that caused God to turn away? What were they doing that caused God to turn away? In Isaiah 5 and verse 8 it says, "Woe to you who add house to house and join field to field till no space is left and you live alone in the land." So we see the people had stopped allowing God to govern their lives. Right, so their desires have become more important than God. Their possessions have become more important than God. Their pleasures have become more important than God. So we see that we're talking about sin that is deliberate, right? Rejecting God. We see, he says, "Woe to you who add house to house and feast." So, right, they were accumulating wealth. Like, I mean, there's nothing wrong, right, in doing well and, you know, doing well in life, right? But the problem is when doing that, if that is going to keep you away from God, that's where the problem comes. So we see Isaiah gives us while telling all this, that, you know, they are more concerned is about, you know, their wealth and serving God and living according to what God's will, right? He goes to, in Isaiah 5 verse 21, he says, "Woe to those who are wise in their own eyes and prudent in their own sight." So he's talking about people who have come to a point that they think, okay, God has, you know, clearly told us, all right, what he's looking for in his word. But he's in Isaiah 5:21, right, he's giving a warning. Woe to those, he's a warning, who are wise in their own eyes and prudent in their own sight. It's in our words, he's saying that these are people who says, "I know better than God." So when God is saying one thing, you know, such people, their thoughts are completely the opposite, right? God gives a command and such people have their own explanation and interpretation. Right? So slowly what takes place is that when people are like this, they stop allowing God to be the sole authority of their lives. And this is a dangerous place to be. Now, because once we decide that our wisdom, right, is greater than God's wisdom, right, and we have already begun to move away from God. Proverbs chapter 14 and verse 12 says, there is a way that seems right to man, but the end of the way, but it ends in the way of death. Right? Let me read that again. There is a way that seems right to man, but the end is the way of death. So when we are not guided by God's word, right, and we are going using worldly wisdom, right, we are going to choose certain
or make certain decisions in life which seems right to us, but the end of it, like Proverbs says, it says, but the end of it is the way of death. That means everything is going wrong in their lives. So it's not a problem for people to have wisdom. God wants people. God wants his people to have wisdom, right? The problem is when their wisdom, right, supersedes the wisdom of God, what comes through his word, right? So this is where we have to be careful with, so that we study God's word and we know what it's teaching and we are guided by the Holy Spirit. So now, how does this lesson apply to us Christians today? Okay, this is we are talking about the time during Isaiah. And we can say, okay, Isaiah is talking about Israel. Israel is the people who did wrong. And so, why do we need to hear this story today, right? So, we must remember that the Old Testament, as we all know it, it's the schoolmaster, right, to bring us to the new, right? So all this have been recorded and kept safely so that we can learn from the mistakes that Israel did, and we will not commit such mistakes again. 1 Peter chapter 2 and verse 9 says, you are a chosen generation, a royal priesthood, a holy nation, and his own special people. So, as the Israel nation, as Christians, we are God's chosen people, right? God has given us his word. He has given us the Holy Spirit to guide us, to understand his word, to help us when we are praying to God. Right, he has given us a church, he has given us the brothers and sisters in the church where we can support each other. Then God has given us opportunities to serve in the church, and also he has given us time to use it for his glory and so on. I mean, he has given us forgiveness through Christ. And there are so many things that we have by being a part of God's people in the church, right? So the question that Isaiah forces us to ask is, right, if God has done all this, right, what spiritual fruit or what spiritual life is God finding, right, or is not finding in our life, right? Either he has to find something good, right, or we have not, or we are not doing something good, right? So the spiritual fruit we are producing should be the fruit that God wants, and not any wild fruit as we saw in Isaiah chapter 5. So when our next point is, when a Christian stops producing the spiritual fruit God expects in their lives, right? Let me rephrase that question again. When does a Christian stop producing the spiritual fruit in their lives? It does not happen at once. It's very, very gradual, right? It's, you know, when, you know, people just don't have time for prayer. It's just thank you God and amen, right? There's nothing wrong in short prayer, but it's just that the effort of prayer is lost, that they lose. People forget it's a communication that we have with God, right? So then there is less interest in studying the Bible, right? Worship is not important at all. It just becomes a routine, right? Evangelism is not important, right? Forgiveness is, you know, something we have to consider, right? And worldliness becomes, you know, more comfortable in people's lives. So this is a time that people, you know,
we can see in their lives that they are not producing the spiritual fruit in their lives. So sadly, you know, when you look at people, we can see this happening to people's lives. The people who are close to God, those who have been preachers in the church, they have moved away slowly to the extent that they are now speakers, right, against the church today, right? So these are the ones who said, you know, I am, when they were in the church, they said, I know my faith, I am spiritually strong and nothing can shake me. But today, because they had neglected their life for a long period, right, they are not in the Lord's church today, right? So this lesson is simply not about God turning away from sinners, right? Because we have to see that how this begins, why does God turn away from people? It's because when people start turning away from God, right, and going their own way. So the point here is bad fruit can grow inside God's people, like we saw in the Israel nation, right? So the vineyard, as we know, is Israel, right? And so they were not strangers to God. Like I said before, they belonged to God. So this is what makes this lesson so serious, right? Like I said, Israel was God's chosen people. So they had God, they had His blessings. I mean, we discussed this, right? Yet God's own people were capable of producing wild fruit or bad fruit, right? So here is the people who, they had God by their side, right? But they were not producing the fruit that God expected, or they were not living the lives that God expected from them. So when we come to the church, there is something we must understand, right? Being among God's people does not automatically mean that everything growing in us is good fruit, right? So if we are not guided, like I said, if our ways, our lives are not guided by God's word, right? The fruit we are bearing is not the fruit. We just have a name to call ourselves Christians, right? But beyond that, right, we are not letting the word of God change us day by day. So a Christian who knows the truth but refuses to obey. So how do we know Christians who are bearing, or who are not bearing the correct fruit, or who are not living the lives that God expects, right? A person who knows God's, who know what God says, and still chooses not to obey it or not to live by it. James chapter 1 and verse 22, a famous thing, we repeat this in a lot of our lessons. He says, but be doers of the word and not hearers only, deceiving own selves, right? So what he's saying is we have to be doers of the word and not hearers. We can't listen from one ear and send it out from the other. God's word is not there for us to listen as stories, right? But the word of God, right, has to change us to the extent that we want to live according to it. The word of God should be a part and parcel of our lives, right? Then the next thing that we can see a Christian is not bearing fruit is a Christian who attends worship, but does not love his brother. In other words, he is not willing to forgive. Just giving some, you know, examples so we understand, right, is what kind of fruit that we should have but we shouldn't have. So there are people who, you know, they attend worship faithfully. They are there every Sunday,
on time, right? But when somebody does something wrong, they say, I cannot forgive that person. So in 1 John chapter 4 and verse 20 says, if someone says, I love God, and hears his and hates his brother, he is a liar. Right? So this is another bad fruit that the Bible talks about. Then the next one, a Christian who becomes a spectator instead of a servant. Right? So we see with Jesus many times, he showed by his life, right, that he came to serve, and he expected his followers to serve, right? So God has not just called us to simply, you know, be a part of the family, but he's asking more from that. We read from 1 Peter, where it says, we are a chosen generation, a royal priesthood, a holy nation, his own special people. So why are we that? Why are we the chosen people? Why are we the royal priesthood? Why are we the holy nation? Why are we his own special people? It's Peter explains, it says in 1 Peter 2:9, he says, that you may proclaim the praise of him who called you out of darkness into his marvelous light. So we are here not to this, we have to proclaim through the life we live, right, the praise of God who has taken us from darkness into his marvelous light. So that is what God's purpose is, that he has made us all this because he wants to see us doing something for him in our lives. The other point is a Christian who begins to justify what God has clearly condemned, right? So we see in Isaiah chapter 5 and verse 20. We are always in Isaiah chapter 5 and verse 20. He says, woe to those who call evil good and good evil, right? We see when Apostle Paul, you know, mentions this, right? So this is what is happening today. Right, so this is the most dangerous part of, you know, I mean, you cannot call such people Christian. If people are calling things that are sinful good, and those that are good sinful, then there is something wrong. They do not recognize what God is telling in his word. They don't know God's word. If anyone who is hearing this lesson is in such a situation, right, where they do not agree with God's word, they would go against God's word at some time, I mean, it's time to sit down, kneel down, and ask God, please guide me and give me the wisdom through your word and through the guidance of your Holy Spirit, so that we would be able to choose what is right in your sight. So I think that is very important. So we see Hebrews also gives us a similar warning, right? In Hebrews chapter 10, verse 26 and 27 says, for if we sin willfully after we have received the knowledge of the truth, there no longer remains a sacrifice for sin, but a certain fearful expectation of judgment, right? So if what he's saying, if we willfully sin, we are not talking about, you know, accidentally, and sometimes we do wrong, but if we willfully sin, right, after we have received the knowledge of the truth, there's no more sacrifice. No more sacrifice that Jesus can do for us, because he has done the maximum sacrifice. But we are making a choice to continue willfully sins. Verse 13, Hebrews 10 says, the Lord will judge his people, right? The Lord will judge his people who have gone against it, right? And verse 31, it says, it's a fearful thing to fall into the hands of the living God. Make no mistake, right? If we are going against God, right? And if we, and
Now, this warning is not, we must, I must emphasize it. It's not a person who, you know, makes a mistake occasionally and, you know, repents, right? Right. Like I said, we can make occasional mistake, but this is talking, this is warning people who deliberately and persistently reject God and His word, right? So, yes, God is graceful. God is grace. God's grace is wonderful, right? His forgiveness is wonderful. His patience is so good to have to for, in our lives, right? But we must never use God's grace, God's love, God's patience as an excuse to continue sin, right? And go against this wonderful, loving God that we that is doing so much for us. So this brings us, dear friends, to the almost to the end of our lesson, right? So, I think we have to, while I bring it to the close, I think what we should, the first thing I would like to mention is never take God for granted, right? Yes, God, we have, God is patient with us. He has done everything for us, protected us, provided for us, right? He has made us His special people, right? And so there is nothing more He can do. Like He asked in Isaiah chapter 5, now what more can I do? But if we continually go against Him, He will say, now I will tell you what I will do. So this is, right? So this is a time, if we are nearing that, this should make us stop and examine our life. God telling us, now I will tell you what I will do, then we are in a very bad situation. Right? So if we continue to reject God's word, ignore His correction, and justify our sins and choose our own way over His way, we cannot expect God to continue to treating us as we continue to sin. Right? It doesn't work that way. Right? So there is no worse place to be, right, than to have God move away from us, right? Because if we continue sin, right, God will turn away from us. So that is the lesson that is all about today. So don't wait until God turns away, right? If you have moved away from God, move back to Him today. If there is sin in your life, repent today. If you become spiritually cold, right, in your life, come back to God today, right? Like the prodigal son, God is waiting for you in open arms, right? And if you have been taking His grace and patience and blessing for granted, stop doing that, right? And put your life in order according to His will. So the question is, what fruit is He He's finding in my life? Has my life changed when I look back? Okay, say I've been a Christian, say, 10 years. When I look 10 years back, right, has it changed? When I look 5 years back, has it changed? 1 year back, has it changed? If I look yesterday, has my life changed? So God expects our life day by day to renew. Because it says our physical life is dying, but our spiritual life is being renewed every day, or should be renewed. So if it's not renewed, dear friends, day by day, this is where we get it wrong. Galatians 5, 22 and 23, it tells us, but the fruit of the Spirit is love, joy, peace, forbearance, kindness, goodness, faithfulness, gentleness and self-control. He says, against such thing there is no law. Against. So when we have the fruit of the Spirit, right, which is all this that I just mentioned, right, there is no law against that, because we have a God who is always there to look after us. So we never want to reach a point where God says, I have done everything for you,
but you have continued to reject me, right? So before God turns away, we have to turn back to God. Because like I told, he's like the prodigal, the son, right? The father is waiting for us, right, to come back to him. So I hope this lesson will show that, yes, we have a loving God, but do not test his patience, right? Because he could turn away. So this is my lesson, dear Igniters, and I thank God that he has been with me and he has guided me through his Holy Spirit so that he helped me share his word, and hope you have been blessed by this as I was blessed.

0: a young igniter from the Philippines. Today's Bible scripture of the day comes from Psalms chapter 128, verse 1. Blessed are all who follow the Lord.
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Greetings to you, my dear Ignites. Today is the 25th of September 2026, the year of our Lord. I'm very grateful that He has sustained us or sustain me up to this time. I'm very grateful for all what He has been doing in my life, as well as the life of my cherished listeners who always make it a point to connect with Ignite Radio to learn and study the word of the Most High God. Today, we are privileged to be here again to do the same thing that we normally do or we always do. Let's have a word of prayer. Heavenly Father, we are so thankful that we can walk by faith and be able to live with You when the time comes for us to leave this body. Help us, Heavenly Father, to love You, to serve You, and not only just believed, but to walk by faith. In Jesus' mighty name. Amen. Walking by faith is one of the wonderful opportunities of life. But many misunderstand what faith really is. Today, we are going to study or to explore what is or what it meaning is to walk by faith. First Timothy chapter 2, verse 3 to 4 says, "This is good and acceptable in the sight of God, our Savior, who desire all men to be saved and to come to the knowledge of the truth." God gave us scriptures to give us the knowledge that we needed to live godly lives and to be saved. We must never dismiss or neglect our study of the scriptures. My dear Ignites, once again, I welcome you all.

And as always, happy to be part of your life each and every week. Scriptures intertwine. Faith with knowledge. The design and order that we can observe in this world, in the universe, and in our own bodies, help us to believe in an all-powerful and supremely wise designer. That designer could only be God, our creator, while we have never seen God himself. He left a lot of evidence pointing to his internal power and divine nature. What we know lead us to believe in him, and believing in him and the truth allows us to speak and to know what he had said, and to have greater knowledge. Brethren, now walking by faith isn't a limp in the dark. We believe what we believe because there is evidence. Some evidence is empirical. Some is historical. And some is from ourselves. Romans 10:17 says, so faith comes from the hearing, and hearing by the word of Christ. John further explained why we wrote the fourth gospel account in John chapter 20, verse 30 to 31. Therefore, many other signs, that is miracles, Jesus also performed in the presence of the disciples, which are not written in this book. But these have been written so that you may believe that Jesus is Christ, the Son of God, and that believing you may have life in his name. Brethren, the Lord wants us to believe and to be saved. Based on the discussion of today, we are going to consider a scripture in 1 Corinthians, or the second epistles of Corinthians, chapter 5, 6 to 10. And there he talks about life with and walking by faith. Therefore, being always of good courage, and knowing that while we at home in the body, we are absent from the Lord. Sorry. For we walk by faith, not by sight. We are of good courage, I say, and I prefer rather to be absent from the body and to be at home with the Lord. Therefore, we also have as our ambition, whether at home or absent, to be pleasing unto him.
For we must all appear before the judgment seat of Christ, so that each one may be recompensed for his deed in the body, according to what he has done, whether good or bad. That is the word that Paul wanted the Corinthians to know. Faith in God is not merely a belief. It is a way we think, or it is a way of thinking and a way of life. The scripture helps us to understand the kind of faith that God wants from his followers. It is an active, working faith, not a dead one. One of a professor called Hugo McCord. Hugo McCord describe faith in scriptures as a package word that include many elements beyond mere belief. Paul said in Romans chapter 1 and verse 5, we have received grace and apostleship to bring about the obedience of faith among all the Gentiles for his name's sake. Dr. Luke also described how the church was growing in Acts chapter 6 and verse 7. The word of God kept one spreading, and the number of the disciples continued to increase greatly in Jerusalem, and a great many of the priests were becoming obedient to the faith. They didn't just believe what was taught, they obeyed it and they lived it out in their lives. James chapter 2 verse 14 asks, what use is it, my brethren, if someone says he has faith but he has no work or works? Can that faith serve him? The answer he gave to that question is no. He later says in verse 17 to 20, even so faith, if it has not work, is dead, being by itself. But someone may well say, you have faith and I have work. Show me your faith without the work or works, and I will show you my faith by my works. You believe that God is one. You do well. The demon also believe and shudder. But are you willing to recognize your foolish fellow that faith without work is useless? Faith that doesn't act indeed and useless. And our faith is demonstrated by living what we believe. We must walk the walk
not merely say we believe. Are you a practical Christian? My dear listeners, the scriptures must define our faith and hope. When we believe, we seek to please the Lord, and by His grace, we live with Him internally once this life is over. 2 Corinthians chapter 5, verse 1 to 3 says, "For we know that if the earthly tent, which is our house, is torn down, we have a building from God, a house not made with hand, eternal in heaven. For indeed, in this house we groan, longing to be clothed with our dwelling from heaven. Inasmuch as we, having put it on, will not be found naked, we want to enjoy the inheritance that He is preparing for us in heaven." And so our faith encourages us to live with God, or to live courage and to look to the future. 2 Corinthians chapter 5, 6 to 8 says, "Therefore, being always of good courage, and knowing that while we are at home in the body, we are absent from the Lord, for we walk by faith, not by sight." We are of good courage, I say, and prefer rather to be absent from the body and be at home with the Lord. Now, while we have never seen the Lord or our Father in heaven, we know that He has promised that we can be with Him once this life is over. And that changes how we think and how we conduct our lives. Paul continued to say in 2 Corinthians chapter 5, 9 to 10, "Therefore we also have as our ambition, whether at home or absent, to be present to be pleasing to Him. For we must all appear before the judgment seat of Christ, so that each one may recompense for his deed in the body, according to what he has done, whether good or bad." We want to please God because we know a day of judgment is coming, and how we behave will determine our destiny. Brethren, our faith is not a limp in the dark. What we know by faith comes from the promises that God kept from answers to our prayers, from His providence, and from the truthfulness of His word. He doesn't lie. He doesn't lie, and He is not afraid to challenge us to do His will. John 7, 14 to 17 says, "But when it was now the night, or the midst of the feast, Jesus went up into the temple, and He began to teach. The Jews then were astonished, saying, 'Well, how has this man become learned, having never been educated?' So Jesus answered them and said, 'My teaching is not
mine, but his who sent me. If anyone is willing to do his will, he will know of the teaching, whether it is of God or whether I speak for myself. Now we can know whether God's word is true by following it. The more we study and practice it, the more it proves itself. In his final letter to Timothy, Paul was suffering and didn't know how long he would live. He wrote about why he served God in 2 Timothy chapter 1, 12 to 13. He said, "For this reason, I also suffer these things, but I am not ashamed, for I know whom I have believed, and I am convinced that he is able to guard what I have entrusted to him until that day. So, retain the standard of sound word, that is healthy word, which you have heard from me in the faith and love which are in Christ Jesus. Though he suffered greatly, God had proven himself to Paul." Can you say, "I know whom I have believed"? Brethren, now life isn't always easy, but God remains close to us when, or even when, things are challenging and tough. Romans chapter 8, verse 28 says, "And we know that God causes all things to work together for good to those who loved him, to those who are called according to his purpose." And see and knows everything that happens. Now, not everything is good, but God can use even the worst thing to bring about good. Psalm 46 verse 1 to 3 says that God is our refuge and strength, a very present help in trouble. Therefore, we will not fear, though the earth should change and though the mountains slip into the heart of the sea, though its waters roll and foam, though the mountains quake at this swelling pledge, in spite of the persecution Christians face in the first century, Paul declared in the Romans chapter 8, 35 to 39, "Who shall separate us from the love of Christ? Shall tribulation, or distress, or persecution, or famine, or nakedness, or danger, or sword? As it is written, for your sake we are being killed all the day long, and we are regarded as sheep to be slaughtered. No, in all these things we are more than conquerors through him who loves us. For I am sure that neither death nor life, nor angels, nor rulers, nor things present, nor things to come, nor powers, nor height, nor depth, nor anything else in all creation will be able to separate us from the love
of God in Christ Jesus our Lord. My dear listeners, the book of Hebrews describes the need of Christ, or the need of Christians to remain faithful to God, even when life is uncertain and difficult, when faith in God proves reliable. It teaches us to trust the things that God says. Hebrews chapter 11, verse 1 to 3. The book of Hebrews chapter 11, verse 1 to 3 says, "Now faith is the assurance of things hoped for, the convictions of things not seen. For by it the men of old gained approval. And by faith we understand that the worlds were prepared by the words of God, so that what it seems was not made out of things which are visible. Faith in what we can see gives us the understanding to trust in the things that we cannot see." My dear listeners, the Hebrew writer continued to say in chapter 11, verse 6, clearly that, "And without faith it is impossible to please him. For he who comes to God must believe that he is, and that he is a rewarder of those who seek him." The design of creation, the fulfilled prophecies, the historical evidence concerning Christ, Hebrews 11 provides numerous examples of how faith leads people to obey. They had a living faith. Hebrews 11, 8-10 says, "By faith Abraham, when he was called, obeyed by going out to a place which he was to receive from an inheritance. And he went out not knowing where he was going. By faith, he lived as an alien in the land of promise, as in a foreign land, dwelling in tents with Isaac and Jacob." Fellow heirs of the same promises, for he was looking for the city which has foundations, whose architects and builder is God. The same Hebrews chapter 11, 17 say, "By faith Abraham, when was tested, offered up Isaac. And he who had received the promises was offering up his only begotten son." The same Hebrews 11, 24-26 says, "By faith, Moses, when he had grown up, refused to be called the sons of Pharaoh's daughter, choosing rather to endure ill treatment with the people of God than to enjoy the passing pleasures of sin, considering the reproach of Christ greater riches than the treasures of Egypt, for he was looking to the reward." The same Hebrews 11,
Verse 30 to 31 says, by faith, the wall of Jericho fell down after they had been encircled for 7 days. By faith, Rahab the harlot did not perish, along with those who were disobedient, after she had welcomed the spies in peace, doing what is right. Present, yes, its own challenge and a sinful world we will always tear our feet. We can, however, see how our struggle can help us grow spiritually. That is why James chapter 1 verse 2 to 4 remind us, consider it all joy, my brethren, when you encounter various trial, knowing that the test of your faith produces endurance, and let endurance have its perfect result, so that you may have a perfect and complete, lacking in nothing. The test of our faith make us stronger and more mature. We can count them a joy. My dear listeners, Jesus is coming again one day, and we can rejoice over our salvation on the last day. Keeping the faith now matters. Keeping the faith matters. 1 Peter chapter 1, 6 to 9 says, in this you greatly rejoice, even though now for a little while, if necessary, that you have been distressed by various trials, so that the proof of your faith, being more precious than gold, which is perishable, even though tested by fire, may be found to result in praise and glory and honor at the revelation of Jesus Christ. And though you have not seen him, you loved him. And though you do not see him now, but believe in him, you greatly rejoice with joy inexpressible and full of glory, obtaining as the outcome of our faith the salvation of our soul. Father, is indeed, my dear Igniters, faith is indeed the assurance of things hoped for, the conviction of things not seen. By our faith and love devoted in obedience to the Lord, we will all one day enjoy all the things that God has promised and all things that we have hoped for. 1 John chapter 3, 1 to 3 says that, see how great a love the Father has bestowed on us, that we would be called the children of God. And such we are. For this reason, the world does not know us, because it didn't know him. Beloved, now we are children of God, and it has not appeared as yet
what we will be. And we know that when he appears, that we will be like him because we will see him just as he is. And everyone who has this hope fixed on him purifies himself just as he is pure. Faith, hope, and love moves us to prepare for the day when we meet Jesus. John said to faithful Christians in 1 John chapter 5, 19 to 20, we know that we are of God and that the whole world lies in the power of the evil one. And we know that the Son of God has come and has given us understanding so that we may know him who is true. And we are in him who is true, and in his Son, Jesus Christ. This is the true God and eternal life. Faith comes from hearing the word of God. And the more we study, the deeper our faith will become. The deeper our faith becomes, the more we want to serve him, or we want to serve the living God, and to persuade others to believe and to obey the Lord too. My dear listeners, do you believe and practice your faith? Are you walking with the Lord? Faith is indeed a walk, a way of life, not merely an option or opinion or an ideology. When we receive the gospel message, we take our stand upon it and hold it firmly. 1 Corinthians 15, 1 and 2 remind us that our faith is a received message. He said, "Now I make known to you, brethren, the gospel which I preached to you, which also you receive, in which also you stand, by which also you are saved, if you hold fast the word which I preached to you, unless you believe in vain." To receive a message is to welcome and embrace it as true and life changing. My dear listeners, to walk by faith means that I must deny myself, take up my cross daily, and follow the Lord Jesus. To believe in Jesus means I not only believe in him as the Lord and Christ, but I also believe that what he teaches is true and right. Believing in Jesus means listening closely to him without reading my opinion into what he says. Through faith hears and obeys. And when faith has questions, faith does to the source of all the truths, the scriptures,
for answers. God does not need an editor to rewrite the gospel of anything else that he teaches. No. We want the authentic gospel that is found in scriptures to receive and stand in the gospel, mean accepting the truth of the of God's terms. It takes faith, love, repentance, or life change, confessing Christ and being baptized into Christ to accept and respond to the gospel. When we respond to the gospel, we are saved by it. In baptism, we are crucified, buried, and raised with Christ so that we can be found, or we can be free from sin and walk in newness of life. Romans 6, 3-7. Baptism in water is for the forgiveness or remission of sin. Acts chapter 2, 38. Now, this is the scripture, not human tradition. Dear listeners, thank you once again for being with me as we go through this very important message. Remember, faith is indeed a walk, a way of life. Let us pray. Father, we thank you, or we are thankful that you have revealed yourself, that we can be saved. That we can trust your word. Help us to walk by faith and to practice our faith with love for you and for others. Help us to reach out and win those who need to know you. This is our humble prayer in Jesus' mighty name.

0: The role of the watchman. Let's bow our heads. Heavenly Father, we come before you today seeking wisdom and courage to fulfill our roles as watchmen in your kingdom. Guide our hearts and minds as we dwell into your word. In Jesus' name, amen. Hello, everyone. Today we begin a lesson on our understanding our responsibilities as Christians in sharing the good news of salvation. Our focus will be on Ezekiel 33:6, where we learn about the role of the watchman. Please turn with me to Ezekiel 33:6. But if the watchman sees a sword coming and does not blow the horn, and people are not warned, and a sword comes and takes a person from them, he is taken away for his wrongdoing. But I will require his blood from the watchman's hand. In ancient times, the watchmen were appointed to stand guard on the city walls. Their primary duty was to watch for any signs of danger, be it approaching an army or natural disaster, and to alert the populace with the sound of a horn or a trumpet. If the watchman failed in his duty, the blood of those unprepared would be on his hands. This imagery is powerful. It's not just about physical safety, but spiritual vigilance. Now let's think about our role today. We are watchmen of our time, not against physical swords, but against spiritual threats, sin, despair, temptation, and ignorance of God's truth. Warning others, just like the watchman, we have a responsibility to warn those around us. If we see someone heading towards a spiritual ruin because they do not know Christ, should we not alarm them? Shouldn't we sound the alarm? The scripture is clear. If we fail to share the message of salvation, we share in the responsibility for those who perish without knowing Christ. Have we ever felt that nudge from the Holy Spirit to speak up, to share our faith, but hesitated? What held us back? Fear of rejection? Lack of knowledge? The gospel is our horn. It's the message of salvation through Jesus Christ. When we share this, we save lives. Not temporarily, but eternally. By sharing the truth of Jesus, we offer a chance for repentance and eternal life. We keep our hands clean, knowing we've done what we could to alert others to the coming judgment and the grace available through Jesus Christ. So what are some practical steps? Pray for opportunities. Ask God to place people in your path who need to hear the gospel. Have your personal story of faith ready. It's often the most compelling way to share. Know the basics of the gospel so you can explain it clearly and confidently. As we close today, remember that each one of us is called to be a watchman. The next time you feel that urge to speak about Jesus, remember Ezekiel 33:6. You might not see the immediate impact, but your words could be the very alarm that leads someone to salvation. Let's close with a prayer. Lord, equip us to be diligent watchmen. Give us the words to speak, the courage to act, and love to share your gospel. May we never be found derelict in our duty, in our sacred duty. In Jesus' name, amen. As we end off, just one final thought. I'd like to encourage every one of you this week to look for one opportunity to share your faith, however small it might be. Let's watch.
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Again, welcome to our program, The Living Proof through this Ignite Radio Station, Cebu City, Philippines. I would like to greet those ones who are following us in our program through this radio station, Cebu City, every noon time of Monday. But before we proceed, let us commit our time together to God through prayer. Let us pray. Father, we thank you so much for your goodness to all of us. Thank you for this time wherein we can continue to study thy word. I pray for your blessing of wisdom and guidance, that as we study your word, help us to understand and above all to obey it in our individual life. Bless those ones who are listening in different areas with their family. I pray for your protection upon all of us. In Jesus' name I pray, amen. Again, this is the day that the Lord hath made. We will rejoice and be glad in it. Blessed be the name of the Lord. Beloved friends and brethren, this afternoon study is found in the book of 1 Timothy Chapter 1, verses 3 to 7. And I would like to invite your undivided attention to this particular passage of Scripture. 1 Timothy chapter 1, verses 3 to 7. It says, "As I besought thee to abide still at Ephesus, when I went into Macedonia, that thou mightest charge some that they teach to other doctrine, neither give heed to fables and endless genealogies, which ministers question rather than godly edifying, which is in faith, so do. Now the end of the commandment is charity, out of a pure heart and of good conscience and of faith unfeigned, from which some, having swerved, have turned aside unto vain jangling, desiring to be teachers of the law, understanding neither what they say nor whereof they affirm." This is God's word. I pray that God will continue to bless his word into our individual heart. 1 Timothy chapter 1 verses 3 to 7 is talking about the two kinds of teaching. And this is the title of our study this afternoon. Two kinds of teaching. Paul wrote 1 Timothy is to guide one's conduct in the house of God. This is the purpose why Apostle Paul wrote 1 Timothy. Now, to know about this, let us open our Bible to the book of 1 Timothy, chapter 3, verses 14 and 15. And it says, "These things write unto thee, hoping to come unto thee shortly. But if I tarry long," according to Paul, "to young Timothy, that thou mayest know how thou oughtest to behave
thyself in the house of God, which is the church of the living God, the pillar and ground of the truth. In this particular passage that we have just read, first, we notice that the church serves as the pillar and ground of the truth. That is first things that we know about the church. The church serves as the pillar and ground of the truth. And it is also imperative. Our teaching reflects that responsibility. I repeat. First, note that the church serves as the pillar and ground of the truth. And it is also imperative that our teaching reflects that responsibility. Not only that, but now let's read from 1 Timothy chapter 1, verse 3 to 7, concerning these two kinds of teaching. According to Paul, wrote to young Timothy, as I besought thee to abide still at Ephesus, when I went into Macedonia, that thou mightest charge some, they teach no other doctrine, neither give heed to fables and endless genealogies, which minister questions rather than godly edifying, which is in faith, so do. Now the ends of the commandments is charity out of a pure heart and of a good conscience and of faith unfeigned, from which some having swerved had turned aside unto vain juggling, designing to be teachers of the law, understanding neither what they say nor whereof they appear. Paul here emphasizes these things. Paul reminded Timothy as a young preacher of the charge given him concerning some who evidently were not teaching as they should. The third, in our text, we note two kinds of teachings. What are these two kinds of teaching? First, there is that which causes dispute. Second, there is that which produces godly edification. These are the two kinds of teaching. There is that which causes dispute. Second, there is that which produces godly edification. What makes the difference? These questions should concern two, all those who teach or preach God's word. The second one, all Christians who as students, by their personal study or comments in classes, can contribute to the rise of dispute or develop thoughts which result in godly edification. To know about this, to study more about this important things, let us note the difference between the two, beginning with number one, teaching that causes dispute.
What are these things? One, when we are driven by the desires for novelty, not content with the simple gospel and doctrine of

Let us open our Bible. What Apostle Paul wrote to the Galatians Christians, particularly in the book of Galatians chapter 1, verse 8 to 9. This is Apostle Paul warning to the Christians. According to this verse, "But thought we or an angel from heaven preach any other gospel unto you than that which we have preached unto you, let him be accursed." Verse 9, "As we said before, so say I know again, if any man preach any other gospel unto you than that ye have received, let him be accursed." When we are driven by desire for novelty, not content with the simple gospel and doctrine of Jesus Christ, that's why there will come another gospel or teaching. Next, ignoring the charge that

particularly in our text we have just read a while ago that is found in 1 Timothy chapter 1 verse 3, says, "As I besought thee to abide still at Ephesus when I went into Macedonia, that thou mightest charge

when we are driven by the desire for novelty, delving into that which is new. New in the sense of new revelations, not supported by the scriptures. That is what means delving into that which is new. Not only that, for all truth may be open, be new to us who are still learning. This is very important.

Teaching that causes dispute. First, when we are driven by the desire for novelty. Second, when we stress the talk at the expense of the walk. What does it mean? It means that we need to live what we preach. It is easy to become interested only in intellectual arguments, focusing more on argument rather than action. This is also very important for us to cling and understand. It is easy to become interested only in intellectual agreement, focusing more on argument rather than action. Next is failing to make application of what we teach or study. This is the meaning when we talk about when we stress the talk at the expense of the walk. It is very important that what we teach, we must also live by it. What we talk, we need to live by it. In such case, our teaching and study become idle talk if we do not live what we preach. Let us read again our text. 1 Timothy chapter 1 verse 6. From which some, having swerved, have turned aside into vain juggling. What Apostle Paul trying to express, emphasize to young Timothy as a preacher. Again, which fall

verses, Titus chapter 1 verse 10. Let us read. What Paul wrote to Titus chapter 1 verse 10. It says, "For there are many unruly and vain talkers and deceivers, especially

Titus, it says, but avoid false question and genealogies and contentions and strife.

warning to Titus about this matter. Not only that, which James described as useless religion. James chapter 1 verses 22 to 27. When we stress the talk at the expense of the walk, in such case our teaching and study become idle talk. James chapter 1 verses 22 to 27. According to this verse, it says, James chapter 1 verses 22 to 27, it says, but be ye doers of the word. Next, it says, and do not hearers only, deceiving your own selves. Then, for if any be a hearer of the word and not a doer, he is like unto a man beholding his natural face in a glass. For he beholdeth himself and goeth his way, and straightway forgetteth what manner of man he was. But whoso looketh into the perfect law of liberty and continueth therein, he being not a forgetful hearer, but a doer of the word, this man shall be blessed in these deeds. If any man among you seem to be religious and bridleth not his tongue, but deceiveth his own heart, this man's religion is vain. Pure religion and undefiled before God and the Father is this, to visit the fatherless and widows in their application, and to keep himself unspotted from the world. James wrote these things, describing useless religious if the preachers or the teacher more stress about the talk than to expense in his walk. It is very important for us as Christians to live what we have learned from the Bible. Teaching that causes dispute first when we are driven by the desires for novelty, when we stress the talk at the expense of the walk, then the third, when we are moved by pride rather than humility. Disputes are easily caused by those who desire to be teachers of the law. What Paul said to young Timothy, let's read again. 1 Timothy chapter 1 verse 7. Desiring to be teachers of the law, understanding neither what they say nor whereof they affirm. Paul talk about teachers of the law. What else? Seek to impress others with their knowledge of the word. Again, let us open again our Bible to the book of James, chapter 3, verses 13 to 18. This is what the Holy Scripture is telling us. James 3,
13 to 18, it says, who is a wise, who is a wise man and endowed with knowledge among you? Let him show out of a good conversation his works with meekness of wisdom. But if ye have bitter envying and strife in your hearts, glory not and lie not against

sensual de bailas. For where in being and strife is there is confusion and every evil work, but the wisdom that is from above is first pure, then peaceable, gentle, and easy to be entreated, full of mercy and good fruit, without partiality and without hypocrisy. Verse 18, James wrote that the fruit of righteousness is shown in peace of them that make peace. Apostle James wrote these things for us to understand.

0: teaching that causes dispute when we are moved by pride rather than humility. Desire to be the law teachers of the law, and Satan seek to impress others with the knowledge of the world. Knowledge is not without its danger. We can be motivated more by pride than a sincere desire to serve God. Without love, knowledge simply pop up rather than truly builds up. What the Bible says in the book of Corinthians, chapter 8, verse 1. 1 Corinthians chapter 8, verse 1 and 2. 1 Corinthians chapter 8, verse 1 and 2. Now, as the touching things offered, and while we know that we all have knowledge, knowledge puffeth up, but charity edifieth. And if any man think that he knoweth anything, he knoweth nothing yet as he ought to know. Without love, knowledge simply pops up rather than truly builds up.
1: The next one, teaching that causes dispute when we are driven by the desire for novelty, when we stress the talk at the expense of the walk, when we are moved by pride rather than humility. Then the fourth one, when we display dogmatism without knowledge. Often or often, the most dogmatic are the most misinformed. It is true. Often the most dogmatic are the most misinformed. Like those understanding, neither that they say nor the things which they affirm. Again, let's go back to our text. Let us read what 1 Timothy chapter 3, verse 7. 1 Timothy chapter 3, verse 7. It says here, moreover, he must have a good report of them, which are without lest he fall into reproach and the snare of the devil. What else? This is what Paul wrote to young Timothy about this, like those understanding, neither the what they say nor the things which they affirm. When we display dogmatism without knowledge, yes, we must stand fast in the defense of the truth. But a little knowledge can be a dangerous thing. Let's be sure that we truly know and understand what is the truth. As a Bible teacher or preacher of the gospel of the Lord Jesus Christ, beloved brethren and friends, this is very important for us to know the truth.

Such are the altitude and motives that contribute to dispute among brethren. Now let's consider teaching that produces godly edification. Because we are talking about the two kinds of teaching. The first in our text, we note the two kinds of teaching. First, there is that which causes dispute. Second, there is that which produces godly edifications. Now, this, we are talking this second teaching that produces godly edification. One is when it is based on faith. Godly edification is that which is in faith. 1 Timothy chapter 1 verse 4. According to this verse, neither give heed to fables and endless genealogies which minister questions rather than godly edifying which is in faith. So do. Godly edification is that which is in faith. Of course, faith comes from the word of God. Romans chapter 10 verse 17. This is what Apostle Paul wrote about faith. Comes from hearing the word of God. Romans 10:17. It says here, so then faith

human philosophy, human traditions, but godly teaching that edifies every Christian comes from the Word of God. We must let the Word of God be the basis of our thoughts and comments. That is when it is based on faith. Second, when it seeks to produce love. Paul wrote the purpose of the Ten Commandments is talking about love. 1 Timothy chapter 1 verse 5. Let's go back to our text. 1 Timothy chapter 1 verse 5. It says, now the end of the commandments is charity, out of a pure heart and of a good conscience and of faith and pain. What Apostle Paul wrote in this particular passage speak that the ends of the command

but also a love for God and man. What the Holy Scripture telling us, particularly in 1 John chapter 4, verses 20 to 21. Let us read. 1 John chapter 4, verses 20 to 21. The Word of God says, if a man say, I love God and hateth his

And these commandments have we from him, that he who loveth God love his brother also. This is one thing that the Christian should know and live in as a Christian. When we love God, then we should love our brother and sister. We cannot say that we love God, then we hate our brother. We need to practice love. This is what the Holy Scripture teaches us about these things. Teaching that produces godly edification. Teaching about to seek or produce love. The desire should not be to just win argument. Our approach will therefore be different. Let us open and read 2 Timothy chapter 2 verses 24 to 25. Second Timothy

And the servant of the Lord, according to this verse, must not strive, but be gentle unto all men, apt to teach, patient in meekness, instructing those that oppose themselves. If God peradventure will give them repentance to the knowledge of that truth. This is what Apostle Paul wrote to young Timothy. Our approach will therefore be different, because we are trying to win souls from the snare of Satan. And this is what Apostle Paul wrote, that is found in the book of 2 Timothy, verse 26. It says, "And that they may recover themselves out of the snare of the devil, who are taken captives by him at his will." We are told and reminded of these things because we are trying to win souls from the snare of Satan. And let us always seek love to win others for Christ. What else? Teachings that produces godly edification, when it is based on faith, when it seek to produce love, then the third, when it seeks to create a pure heart. Paul wrote that our goal should be love.

The goal of our teaching and study must be pure and not defiled by trying to show how clever we are. Our goal of our teaching and study must be pure and not defiled by seeking to show what great debater we are. Our goal of our teaching and study must be pure and not defiled, wanting to embarrass the ignorance of our opponent. Let us be reminded of this thing, beloved friends and brethren. We need to seek to create a pure heart, because our goal of our teaching and study must be pure and not defiled by trying to show how clever we are, seeking to show what great debater we are, wanting to embarrass the ignorance of our opponent. Our desire must be pure, seeking to lead people closer to God. This is the purpose

our Lord Jesus Christ. Teaching that produces godly edification when it is based on faith, when it is seek to produce love, when it seek to create a pure heart, then the fourth one, when it seek to develop

Now the end of the commandments is charity, out of a pure heart and of a good conscience and of faith unfeigned. Paul wrote that our goal

which comes from first applying the word to ourselves. Like Ezra, the priest sought to do. Let's open our Bible to the book of Ezra, chapter 7, verse 10. What Ezra did? Ezra. Ezra chapter 7.

As we always to seek God in His Ezra. Ezra.

Chapter 7, verse 10. This is what the Holy Scripture is telling us. 7, verse 10, Ezra. For Ezra had prepared his heart to seek the law of the Lord and to do it and to teach in Israel statutes and judgment. So in here, we can find

at 6. Yet, one can easily stray. Why? Because this is what happened. Let's read 1 Timothy chapter 1, verse 6. In this particular passage, 1 Timothy chapter 1, verse 6, it says here, from which some having swerved, having turned aside unto

Then 1 Timothy chapter 1 verse 19. Holding faith and a good conscience with some, having put away concerning faith, have made shipwreck. Then verse 20, of whom is Hymenaeus and Alexander, whom I have delivered unto Satan, that they may learn not to blaspheme. These are the following individuals written in the scriptures as evidence.

When it seeks to develop a good conscience, then it can find in this following Bible passage, 1 Timothy 1:6, 1 Timothy 1:19-20, especially when they do not practice what they preach, and when they expect others to do what

to live and obey what he preached. And when they expect others to do what they themselves to do, teachings that produces godly edification. Next is not only when it based on faith, when it seek to produce love, when it seek to create a pure heart, when it seek to develop a good conscience, but the peep when it seek to beget a sincere faith. Our goal should be love from a sincere faith. We always emphasize these things. That as preachers, as a Christians, we should always

of preaching the gospel of the Lord Jesus Christ. Our lives, our character, our action should in line to this word. Again, 1 Timothy chapter 1 verse 5, now the end of the commandments is charity. Out of a pure heart and of a good conscience and a good of faith and a faith unfeigned. Paul emphasizes always these things to young Timothy. When we really or rely or when where we really believe what we teach or say, not simply engaging in an intellectual exercise. When we seek

we commit our lives and produces works of love to the glory of God. What Apostle Paul wrote in Galatians chapter 5 verse 6. Let us open our Bible to that particular passage. According to this verse, Paul wrote, Galatians 5:6, it says, "For in Jesus Christ neither circumcision availeth anything, nor uncircumcision."

Beloved brethren and friends, this study helps us learn more on what to do while performing our duties and responsibilities.

It is imperative. Our teaching reflects that responsibility. Now let us read 1 Timothy 1:3-7 as our text. Paul reminds Timothy of the charge given him concerning some who evidently were not teaching as they should. This is the two kinds of teaching that give us more understanding while serving the Lord. First causes dispute. The second one produces godly edification. Let us

0: our conduct produces godly edification toward others? What makes the difference? The question should concern all those who teach or preach godly word, God's word. All Christians who are students, by their personal study or comments its classes, can contribute to the rise of dispute or develop thoughts which result godly edification. This is very important to meditate upon on while studying and continue serving the Lord, that we should produce godly character in order to edify our
1: teaching that causes dispute
0: when we are driven by the desire for novelty, when we stress the talk at the expense of the walk, that's cause dispute, when we are moved by pride rather than humility, that causes dispute among others, or when we display dogmatism without knowledge, because little knowledge is very dangerous. Now, teaching that produces godly edification, this is our goal, that the purpose of this study, when Paul wrote young Timothy, that as the worker or servant of the Lord Jesus Christ, preacher or teaching the word of God, should be produces godly edification. Now it is become godly edification, it produces godly edification.

to develop a godly conscience when it seeks to beget a sincere faith. To end this lesson,

those constantly engaged in dispute, wrangling over words, or those engaged in godly edification. We should identify ourselves as a worker of the Lord, as a preacher of the gospel of the Lord Jesus Christ, as a teacher of the word. Let us identify ourselves. Are we engaged in disputes?

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Always that which produces first love, second pure heart, third a good conscience, and a fourth a sincere faith. Of course, this is not possible without Jesus Christ as Lord.

Let us remind ourselves what the Holy Scripture is telling us for you and for me. To have salvation of our soul is to obey and is to believe and obey the gospel of the Lord Jesus Christ. Mark 16, verse 15 to 16, this is what the Lord Jesus Christ word. And he said unto them, go ye into all the world and preach the gospel to every creature. He that believeth and is baptized shall be saved, but he that believeth not shall be damned. This is the gospel of our Lord Jesus Christ. What we should do in order for us to be saved? First, we must believe the gospel. What is the gospel? Jesus died for our sins according to the scriptures. He was buried. He was raised on the third day. And for us,

our soul from the sins, we must be baptized. Believe on the Lord Jesus Christ and be baptized, and you shall be saved. Acts chapter 2, verse 38. This is what the Holy Scripture telling us. When the Jews hear the message of the gospel, the first preaching of the gospel happened in Jerusalem. This is what the people asked Peter. Acts chapter 2, verse 37. It says, now when they heard this, they were pricked in their heart and said unto Peter and to the rest of the apostles, men and brethren, what shall we do? Peter responds, then Peter said unto them, repent and be baptized, every one of you, in the name of Jesus Christ, for the remission of sin. Why we need to be baptized, every one of you, in the name of Jesus Christ, meaning the authority of Christ, for the remission of sin. And you shall receive the gift of the Holy Ghost. And after hearing that, verse 41, then they that gladly received his word were baptized, and the same day, there were added unto them about 300.

When was he was saved? This is what happened to Apostle Paul, and during that time, Saul. Let us read Acts 22, verse 16. During his conversion, Ananias told him, verse 16, it says, "And now why tarriest thou? Arise and be baptized, and wash away thy sins, calling on the name of the Lord." Beloved friends and brethren, if you want to be saved from sin, you must believe that Jesus Christ died on the cross, was buried, and resurrected on the third day, and you must be baptized in Christ. After you be baptized, then you will clothe with Christ and you will become Christians. And when you are baptized, you will added in the church by Christ. According to Acts chapter 2 verse 47, this is what the Bible telling us. According to Acts 2:47, praising God and having favor with all the people, and the Lord added to the church daily such as should be saved. This is the message

ask forgiveness of your sin, because the Bible says, if we confess our sins, He is faithful and just to forgive us and to cleanse us from all unrighteousness. May the Lord bless.

Let us pray, Father. We thank you so much for your word. Continue to bless your word into our hearts and help us, Father in heaven, to live day by day, serving and obeying your word. Father, as we end this lesson, I pray that you continue to search our heart and help us to obey you and to surrender everything to you in order for us to become

0: Hi everyone, this is Chong from the Surrey Church in BC. I'm going to talk briefly about Matthew 6:33-34. It reads, "But seek first the kingdom of God and his righteousness, and all these things shall be added to you. Therefore, do not worry about tomorrow, for tomorrow will worry about its own things. Sufficient for the day is its own trouble." My friends, what is our greatest struggle today? Is it worrying? Is it anxiety? We are living in a time that many refer to as an age of anxiety. Many people worry about the constant pressure of daily life. We worry about our jobs, especially with the emergence of AI nowadays. We worry about money, we worry about our health, and we worry about the uncertainty of tomorrow. However, as children of God, we need not to worry. Our God is the Almighty. He is all-knowing, all-present, and all-powerful. He provides for our needs. Verse 33 says that we must put God first in our lives. Notice that the promise Jesus made is conditional. If we seek Him first, then all things will be added to us. If we obsess over food, clothing, money, and fame over God, then we are behaving like those who don't know God. What does it mean by seeking the kingdom of God first and His righteousness? It means we are taking care of God's business as a priority, seeking His salvation, living in obedience to Him, and sharing the good news of the kingdom with others. Then He will take care of our business as He promised. And if that's the arrangement, why do we have to worry? Verse 34 tells us not to worry about tomorrow. Someone has said that we are only cooking up trouble when we stew about tomorrow. We are not going to reach tomorrow and bring its trouble into today. Too many of us are frozen with fear of what might happen next week or next month. Today has enough troubles to keep you busy. There will be plenty of other things tomorrow. Lamentations 3 verse 23 says that God's mercies are new every morning. A new day, a new blessing from God. God is always with us. Let's not get so caught up in what might not even happen in the future. When we are worried and anxious, let's focus on God the Almighty. Let's come to God. Confess worry as sin and ponder His scriptures and know that God is faithful.
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Welcome to another lesson from the Kingston Church of Christ. This is a lesson you can also hear on the Ignite Radio broadcast, the place to tune into for great gospel preaching and the music of the saints, which is a cappella singing. Whether you're new to the gospel or just studying to improve your knowledge, I always encourage everyone to tune in there and listen to all the spiritual lessons from the various ministers of the Churches of Christ. My name's Tom, and I minister at the Kingston Church of Christ. Though we're small, we have approximately 10 of us here. We have three of us that preach and teach the gospel here. We've been blessed in that respect. We may not have large numbers, but with respect to the numbers we do have, about a third of us are able to preach and teach. So I consider that a blessing from God. Now, if you live in the area, you've probably passed by us many times, and I know the building looks like a house. I always tell people, you know, not to judge this book by its cover. Reason why is because we do have an auditorium, just like any church does. We can seat approximately 80 people in the auditorium. Christians come here to assemble in the building every Sunday. We come here to listen to a message from the gospel, to fellowship and to worship God. So if you're curious, I encourage you to come by sometime and just check it out for yourself. We're here on Sunday mornings for Bible study. That begins at 9 a.m. And our worship service shortly afterwards at 10 a.m. We also have a Wednesday evening Bible study that begins at 6:30 p.m. And you can connect with that on Zoom. If you go to our website at churchofchristkingston.org, there is a Zoom link on there every Wednesday evening at 6:30 p.m. I invite you to come and be a part of that Bible study. And either one of the Bible studies, we'd love to have you in person as well in the church here if you could make it on Sunday mornings at 9 a.m. These Bible studies are interactive, so we expect, if you have questions, that you'll get answers to those questions. You're not required to ask questions, but just come and be a part of the Bible study. It's encouraging for us, too, when we have visitors especially. If you'd like more information, you can go to our website at churchofchristkingston.org. On there you can, send us a message if you'd like, or you can call us directly at 781-582-9319 and just leave that message on there, your name and a number where we can reach you, and we'll get back to you as soon as we get that. So what I'm going to look at here is in this lesson, I encourage you to have a Bible in front of you. Open up your Bible. Make sure that you follow along in the scriptures. We're looking at Ephesians chapter 2. And just for the sake of understanding where we're at, we're going to look at Ephesians chapter 2 and verse 1 and following. And matter of fact, we'll go all the way down to verse 10 here. It says, and you were dead in the trespasses and sins. So that means that when he says, and you know, keep this in mind now. It says, and you were dead in the trespasses and sins in which you once walked following the course of this world. And notice, in which you once walked. So here, the Apostle Paul is speaking to Christians. That's important to understand this part of this, because many people get this wrong when we get further down here. He says, in which you once walked, following the course of this world, following the prince of the power of the air, the spirit that is now at work in the sons of disobedience, there's a lot of them around, among whom we all once lived in the passions of our flesh, carrying out the desires of the body and the mind, and were by nature children of wrath like the rest of mankind. In other words, that's the way you used to be, is what he's saying. And he's speaking to Christians here, those who've been baptized into Christ. And again, we're going to qualify that in a few seconds here. It says, but God being rich in mercy because of the great love with which he loved us. Now, when it says God was rich in mercy, and he is rich in mercy, that means that it's only by God's mercy that his grace has been bestowed upon us. And we're going to see that in a second here. Because, as sinful as we are, the Bible says God wants all men to be saved and come to the knowledge of the truth. And the only way to do that was he had to provide an opportunity for everyone to be able to have their sins forgiven. And so he does that. But we're going to look at that in a second here. It says, even when we were dead in our trespasses,
made us alive together with Christ. By grace you have been saved. Notice that. That's what I was just talking about. See, it's by God's grace. Now that grace is important because it's something that that we know is, as a matter of fact, the word grace, when you look it up, the Greek word, it means favor, goodwill, or loving kindness. That's what it means. There's another connecting word, Greek word, I think it's pronounced hiero, which means to rejoice. So we can rejoice. Those who are in Christ can rejoice. Now, it can also mean what we may refer to as the doctrine of grace. And what is the doctrine of grace? The Bible, right? The gospel. The whole Bible, actually. And it takes on the sense of God's unmerited favor. And it says, and raised us up with him and seated us with him in the heavenly places in Christ Jesus. We know that's not in the literal sense at this point in our life because we're still here on this earth. But when you're in Christ, that's what he's talking about. It says, so that in the coming ages he might show the immeasurable riches of his grace and kindness toward us in Christ Jesus. Notice those words again, in Christ Jesus, in Christ. When you see those words together, you'll see that I believe it's over 100 and some odd times, 160 times, I believe, something like that, in the New Testament. And that's very important. And then it says, notice in verse 8, and this is the verse that many denominations preach faith only out of. They say, for by grace you've been saved through faith. And they stop there. See, and they say, see, we've been saved through faith. Well, that is true to some degree. But notice it says, for by grace you've been saved through faith. So those two things have to go together, right? And this is not your own doing, it is the gift of God. So salvation is the gift of God, God's grace and faith. Remember, the faith of Christ is important because if Christ had not lived faithfully in this life, what would we have? We'd have no faith at all. Christ is the one we have faith in. You know, our faith is in the blood of Christ, in other words. And so it says, not a result of works, so that no one may boast. So, in other words, it's not our own righteousness that we can count with respect to our being saved. It has nothing to do with that, in other words. And even if people think so, they're wrong, and mainly because if you go over to Titus chapter 3, Titus chapter 3, and it says beginning of verse 4, it says, but when the goodness and loving kindness of God our Savior appeared, he saved us not because of works done by us in righteousness. You know, there's nothing we can do to get to heaven ourselves. It's impossible. And people try to do that. That's why they say faith only. See, the faith only doctrine is completely wiped out when you look at it from the standpoint of what Titus is saying here. It says, not because of works done by us in righteousness, but according to his own mercy, by the washing of regeneration and renewal of the Spirit, the Holy Spirit, whom he poured out on us richly through Jesus Christ our Savior, so that being justified by his grace, we might become heirs according to the hope of eternal life. So it's only by being in Christ Jesus, by being baptized into Christ. But that grace is a gift of God, and that gift was Jesus Christ himself. Remember John 3:16 says, for God so loved the world that he gave his only begotten Son, that whosoever should believe in him should not perish but have everlasting life. You know, the first step toward becoming a Christian has to be belief. You have to believe in the Word of God. And then you must have faith in that Word. The Bible says in Hebrews 11:6, but without faith it's impossible to please God. For those who come to him must believe that he is, and he's a rewarder of those who diligently seek him. Now, that reward that we're looking for is the one that's in heaven. Paul said in 2 Timothy chapter 4 and verse 8, he said, henceforth is laid up for me the crown of righteousness, which the Lord in righteous judge will give to me on that day, but not only to me, but to all those who have loved his appearing, the appearing of Christ. I mean, the only ones that are going to rejoice at the coming of Christ, or being raised from the dead on that day, whatever state we're in, are going to be Christians, those who lived, as Christians in this life and who are obedient to God's word. So we have to remember that.
So that's what this grace is all about. Grace is about salvation. That's what it has to do with. And so going back to Ephesians chapter 2, where it says in verse 8, "For by grace you have been saved through faith, and this is not your own doing, is the gift of God." And that word grace, I just want to take us to that for a moment too, because in the, in Thayer's definition, Thayer's dictionary definition here of grace, the first one says, "That which affords joy, pleasure, delight, sweetness, charm, loveliness, grace of speech." But then further down it says, and this is the explanation of grace that it gives. It says, "Of the merciful kindness by which God, exerting his holy influence upon souls, turns them to Christ, keeps, strengthens, increases them in Christian faith, knowledge, affection, and kindles them to the exercise of the Christian virtues." All those things are by the grace of God. And notice it says, exerting his holy influence upon souls, turns them to Christ. So it's not only for the Christian, but for those who are coming to Christ. You know, before you become a Christian, usually most people don't just automatically just decide they want to become a Christian. They're searching, they're looking, and they're saying, there's got to be more to life than what I'm living right now. And what is it? Well, usually people that have that question in their minds, what do? They turn to the Bible. And they start reading the Bible. God starts to work on them and lead them in the direction. Now, he's not going to make them become Christians, but he's leading them in that direction through his word. So that's an interesting description of the grace of God there. It says, "For by grace you have been saved through faith." And again, this is the pivot point, I guess you'd say, or the jumping off point that people denominationally have of this idea of being saved through faith alone. But that simply is not true. We know that because James even refutes the faith alone fallacy, because he says over in James chapter 2, he says in verse 24, James 2:24, "You see that a person is justified by works and not by faith alone." So it has to be by works and faith, is what he's saying there. See, he says not by faith alone. He doesn't say justified by works, period. He says a person is justified by works and not by faith alone. So you could say it is by faith. So the works and faith have to go hand in hand. So that's what Ephesians 2 and 8 is referring to there. And the idea that we have to have, it begins by the grace of God. And again, it's through his son, Jesus Christ, our Lord and Savior. When it said in John 3:16, but verse 17 says, "For God did not send his son into the world to condemn the world, but in order that the world might be saved through him." And verse 18, the first part says, "Whoever believes in him is not condemned." Now, the word belief encompasses everything. It begins with by faith, or repenting of your sins, confessing Jesus Christ as the Son of God, being baptized in water. But then once you come back up out of the water, your sins are all forgiven at that point. But now we have to live the Christian life. That's obedience to the gospel. Living in obedience to the gospel. That's what it means. You know, so it's not once saved, always saved either. You hear that being taught out there as well. And there's no such thing as once saved, always saved. I mean, that sounds like a nice idea. You know, you could just get baptized and then go out and live the way you want to again. But that's refuted by the Apostle Paul over in Romans chapter 6. He said in verse 20, "For when you were slaves of sin, you were free in regard to righteousness. But what fruit were you getting at that time from the things of which you are now ashamed?" You know, those things, those simple things that you used to do, you're ashamed of as a Christian, because you look back and you go, "Ooh, I can't believe I was doing or saying those things." It says, "For the end of those things is death." We know that Paul said in Romans chapter 3 and verse 23, Romans 6:23, "For the wages of sin is death." The wages of sin is death. He says in Romans 6:22, "But now that you've been set free from sin," how are we set free? Through the waters of baptism.
He says, and have become slaves of God. The fruit you get leads to sanctification, and its end, eternal life. So, you know, sanctification means purification or holiness, moral purity. That's what it's relating to. And again, for the wages of sin is death, but the free gift of God is eternal life in Christ Jesus our Lord. There's that word, those two words again, in Christ. It's important. So when we look at grace, you know, most a lot of people think it's unconditional to the or irresistible. That word irresistible comes from I believe it's a Calvinistic belief. And they say, well, God's grace is irresistible. So whoever has God's grace cannot resist it. And those that don't have it will never have it, I guess, is the idea. It was some strange thing like that. But it's also not unconditional. Now, it's the grace of God is a gift, in other words. And the idea of it being bestowed on behalf of all men is true. But that's because of his love for us. We don't deserve it. You know, grace is getting something we don't deserve. And mercy is not getting something we do deserve. Right? Mercy means that God has said, you know, I'm overlooking the sins that you had in your life because you were washed in the blood of Christ. But this in no way implies that all men are going to be saved either, because this word unconditional, people take that to the next level. And they say, well, that means that everybody will be saved one day. No, that's not what it's talking about. It's not implying that at all. That just means that there's a potential for all men to be saved. Again, it's a gift. And only those who accept the free gift of God, according to his word, are going to be saved. That's what it means. Ephesians 2 and 8 is very, very clear in that respect. If you really study it and you look at it, it's not hard to understand. For by grace you have been saved through faith. It's the grace of God. And our faith comes through in the idea that we know that God sent his son Jesus to die on the cross for our sins. That's where our faith is. Hebrews chapter 12 and verse 2 says, looking to Jesus, the founder and perfecter of our faith. You know, it's because Jesus lived faithfully in this life all the way through to the very end when he was on the cross. Who for the joy that was set before him endured the cross. You know, his joy was not the physical pain he was going to go through by any stretch. We all know that. No one likes to go through physical pain. But he knew the end result. He knew what it was going to accomplish. He says, endured the cross, despising the shame, and is seated at the right hand of the throne of God. And now we know that in Matthew 28 and 18, the Bible says, all authority has been given to me in heaven and on earth. Jesus was given all authority, excluding God himself, but he has authority over heaven and earth, everything inclusive. And as a matter of fact, back over in Romans chapter 6, we see in verse 1 and following, it says, what shall we say then? We be continue in sin that grace may abound? By no means. How can we who died in sin still live in it? Or do you not know that all of us who have been baptized into Christ were baptized into his death? So those who are baptized into Christ are baptized into the death that Jesus went through. So it's like the death of Christ. It's not the same, obviously. And thank God, you know, I've said this quite a few times over the years. Thank God, God doesn't require us to be nailed to a cross. But by the grace of God, he sent his son Jesus to do that for us. So the word grace can be misunderstood, and it is misunderstood by many in the denominational world. Again, that word, the word unconditional before the word grace, you know, they just simply believe that all men will ultimately be saved. Not all of them do, but a lot of them do. And it's a nice thought. I mean, you know, when you think about your relatives, you know, your family, your friends and co-workers and all these people that you come in contact with in life that you'd love to see one day in heaven,
it's sad, but they have that opportunity to accept the gift themselves. If they don't accept it, then that's on them. But, you know, Christians know that that's a false teaching. It's a false doctrine. This idea of unconditional grace means that everyone's going to be saved in the end. God imposes conditions on his saving grace. You know, unmerited favor is one thing. It's unmerited because we don't deserve it and we don't earn it. That's what it means. It doesn't mean that it's just given to everybody and through osmosis and all of a sudden you're saved. And that's why I think the false teaching out there about faith only is so horrible, because it begins by faith. You know, our walk always begins by faith. But it doesn't mean that it ends there. You know, there's certain things, certain conditions that you have to meet in order to obtain that grace. Romans 5, 1 and 2 says, therefore, since we have been justified by faith, we have peace with God through our Lord Jesus Christ. Through him, we have also obtained access by faith. See, we obtained it through Christ. Into what? Into this grace in which we stand, and we rejoice in hope of the glory of God. So the state of grace in which we stand is because of God's loving kindness. That's what it means. And verse 2 just tells us that we obtained it, or we were introduced to this access through faith. That's how we obtained it, is through faith. So that also implies the fact that we're not born in this state. I grew up a Catholic. And so I know the Catholic doctrine, and I know one of the parts of the doctrine is that they baptize babies. I had a person recently, a couple of years ago now, I can't believe it's been a while, but she called and asked if she got baptized, if she could have her child baptized as well. And I said, well, how old is the child? And she said, 4 years old. So he doesn't need to be baptized, not until he understands the difference between right and wrong. Whatever the age that might be, people say 11, 12, 13, you know, maybe whatever in that vicinity. But at 4 years old, they're still not able to comprehend completely. So, and they also have to confess Jesus Christ as the Son of God. They have to understand all these things. But to the adult, it's very important. They need to know this. So in other words, we're not, that's why we don't baptize babies. It's not required in the Bible. You know, the Apostle Peter said in Acts chapter 2:38, he said, repent and be baptized. Well, a baby is not going to be able to repent of anything because they haven't sinned. So this goes back to the person who wants to be saved. You know, that they have to understand why they're being saved. So there's something we have to do to obtain this grace. It's not limited to certain individuals and is available to all men, but it's limited in the sense of the individuals who want to obey the gospel. That's what it's limited to. So it's, God has, that's why when Jesus came into the world, he came into the world to save all men, the Bible says. But you have to accept the doctrine of grace through his word. You have to do things the way God says to do them. And too many people want to make up their own way and still feel like they're saved, and they're not. Titus 2:11 says, for the grace of God has appeared, bringing salvation for all people. You know, Jesus Christ appeared in this world, and we know that we have eyewitness accounts in the Bible. We know that that happened. We weren't there, but we know that it happened because of the apostles who wrote about these things. But it says, for the grace of God has appeared, bringing salvation for all people. So, the idea that the gift has been given, well, somebody has to receive it as well. And then it says, training us to renounce ungodliness and worldly passions and to live self-controlled, upright, and godly lives in the present age. So that's what it does. It trains us.
You know, the Word of God trains us, teaches us how to live. Peter said in 2 Peter chapter 1 in verse 3, he said, His divine power has granted to us all things that pertain to life and godliness through the knowledge of Him who called us to His own glory and excellence. And Peter, when he says us, he's talking about the apostles specifically, but what did they do? They went and spread the gospel to the whole world. And now we have the epistles, we have all the writings of the apostles that teach us the things that God wants us to know. So His divine power is granted to us all things that pertain to life and godliness, how to live godly in this life. Too many people want to refute it. They want to make up their own style of Christianity or goodness or whatever you want to call it, because that's essentially what they're doing. And it's a shame because they're missing the point. They're missing the point there. So in 1 John chapter, or in John, the Gospel of John chapter 1, in verse 9 says, The true light which gives light to everyone was coming into the world.

verse 10, he was in the world and the world was made through him, yet the world did not know him. And then it says he came to his own and his own people did not receive him. That means the Jews specifically. Jesus came to the Jews specifically. And so they all decided that Jesus was not the Messiah for whatever reason. I mean, you know, the old saying about the forest, can't see the forest for the trees. You know, Jesus is standing in front of them and they simply refused to believe who he was. And then they, you know, further down, we know a few years later, they nailed him to the cross. And it's sad to think that they had Jesus right there in their sight. I mean, he was right there. And it's impossible to say that God does not exist to begin with. You know, a lot of people out there try to refute the fact that God exists. Romans 1 and 20 says, "For his invisible attributes, namely his eternal power and divine nature, have been clearly perceived ever since the creation of the world and the things that have been made, so they are without excuse. For although they knew God, they did not honor him as God, or give thanks to him, but they became futile in their thinking and their foolish hearts were darkened." You know, sadly, too many people just don't want to believe in God, period. So they're certainly not going to believe in Jesus. You know, I was reading something the other day, and it's kind of fascinating when you think about it, but the various span of millions of years that these scientists claim that they know how old the universe is. One claimed that the universe was like 5 million years old. Another one had a more exact figure, like 15.5666 million years old. And another one had another 30 million, you know, all these different claims and stuff. All we have to do is go to the Bible. That's all you have to do. You know, the claims of how many millions of years and things like that, well, how do they know that? Obviously, they don't, because not everybody's on the same page. It'd be one thing if all these scientists came out and agreed with the 10 million years or something like that, or whatever the number would be. But they don't, because they have nothing to go on. They don't look at the Bible. They don't look at the scriptures. God exists. The Bible says in Genesis 1 and 1, in the beginning, God created the heavens and the earth, period. That's all we need to go to. Well, you can look in the book of Job, too, and God explains to Job about, you know, where were you when I created, you know, everything. Around Job 38, I believe it is, all the way through 42. So, but it's sad to think that people are missing salvation because they don't want to accept the gift that God has given us, a free gift, you know, given to us in a way that we don't have to pay for it. But the only requirement is that you have to be obedient to the Word of God. And one thing we do know for sure is that not all men are going to be saved. Only those who meet the conditions of God's grace. So in other words, if you reject Christ, you're rejecting God's saving grace. You know, God is giving you a free gift of eternal life, but you have to accept it on his terms. Over in John chapter 8, verse 12, Jesus said, it says again, Jesus spoke to them saying, "I am the light of the world. Whoever follows me will not walk in darkness, but will have the light of life." Down in verse 24, he says, "I told you that you would die in your sins, for unless you believe that I am he, you will die in your sins." You know, the Jews just simply didn't want to believe. What were they looking for? Constantly looking for signs. Give us another sign, show us, and we'll believe. They were looking more for a performance from Jesus than they were for understanding about eternal life and about being saved. It's sad, but, you know. And they had Jesus, think about it. Jesus is right there. You know, he's right there in front of them. And they're rejecting everything he's saying. So back to Ephesians 2 and 8. People who believe that salvation is by faith only, I don't know how they get that out of this, because I know they usually use verse 9 along with it, and they say, "Not as a result of works, so that no one may boast."

the scripture, just Acts, the book of Acts alone has about 8 or 9 different examples of those who, after they believed, they were baptized. They were immersed in water. They weren't sprinkled. They were immersed in water. So there's something you have to do, in other words, in order to meet the conditions of his saving grace. And people who don't believe that are simply refuting the truth of God's word for whatever reason. As a matter of fact, Paul said in 1 Thessalonians 1:3, he said, remembering before our God and Father your work of faith. Notice that, just those words, work of faith. So faith takes work. The Bible says that, Abraham was justified by faith. How? By the things that he did. He obeyed. It says in Hebrews chapter 11, by faith Abraham, when he was tested, offered up Isaac, and he who had received the promises was in the act of offering up his only son, of whom it was said, through Isaac shall your offspring be named. He considered that God was able even to raise him from the dead, from which, figuratively speaking, he did receive him back. Because God, stopped him from killing his son. But it was the faith that he showed by going through with what God had told him to do. Just like the other prophets of old as well. So there's an action that you have to take. Even faith itself, just saying that you have faith means that you've taken action. So it's an active word. It's not something that just kind of you just kind of say and believe and that's it. There's an action that's formed with it, and that's what this is. That's what this back over in 1 Thessalonians chapter 1:3 said. Remembering therefore our God before our God and Father your work of faith and labor of love, and steadfastness of hope. Faith, hope, and love are all three of them are there. And so there's labor involved, work involved. So the works we do are works of obedience rather than works of our own self-righteousness. That's what Titus 3 talked about. We just talked about that a few minutes ago. That it's not of our own self-righteousness. We can't get to heaven because we're good people. Too many people believe that. So what we have to do is we have to obey the commands of God. He has given us the conditional requirements for salvation, things that we must do according to his word. You can't get around that. And those who try to, again, are circumventing the word of God. John chapter 14, verse 21, Jesus said, whoever has my commandments and keeps them, he it is who loves me. And he who loves me will be loved by my Father, and I will love him and manifest myself to him. So, keeping the commandments of God. Well, the first commandment that we have to trust and obey God with is the going into the waters of baptism. We're commanded by Jesus. As a matter of fact, in Mark chapter 16 and verse 16, Mark 16 and 16, Jesus himself said, whoever believes and is baptized will be saved. But whoever does not believe will be condemned. And again, that word belief has to do with that faith that we have in the blood of Christ. Repenting of our sins, confessing Jesus Christ as the Son of God, and then being baptized. As he said here, whoever believes and is baptized will be saved. So those are the two requirements, requirements that we need to obey in order to be saved. Because once you go into the waters of baptism, your sins are forgiven. You come back up out of the water, those sins that you've done all the way up to that point in time, they're forgiven completely. And thank God for that, because there's no other way to be forgiven. Unless a person is in Christ, their sins are never going to be forgiven, even though they ask God for forgiveness of those sins. John 9:31 says, we know that God does not listen to sinners, but if anyone is a worshiper of God and does his will, God listens to him.
and worshiping

God, but to worship God properly, you must be a Christian in order to do that. You must be in Christ Jesus. So, and that comes from John 9:31 there, and that's the example of the blind man who was told to go to wash in the pool of Siloam. If you look in verse 7 there, in John chapter 9 and verse 7, it says, in verse 6, let's go up to verse 1, we'll stop there. As he passed by, he saw a man blind from birth, and his disciples asked him, Rabbi, who sinned, this man or his parents, that he was born blind? Jesus answered, it was not that this man sinned or his parents, but that the works of God might be displayed in him. You know, this idea that he was going to be healed. So he says, we must work the works of him who sent me while it is day. Night is coming when no one can work. As long as I'm in the world, I am the light of the world. Having said these things, he spit on the ground and made mud with saliva. Then he anointed the man's eyes with the mud. Notice Jesus says to him in verse 7, he says, go wash in the pool of Siloam, which means sent. So he went, notice, he went and washed and came back seeing. So think about this blind man. He's been blind from birth, you know, wants to see. He wants to be able to, you know, see everything that everyone else is seeing. And whatever age he is at has been, is, you know, quite a number of years since birth. And so he's told to go wash on the pool of Siloam. And it says there, so he went and washed and came back seeing. He didn't hesitate, evidently. He said, okay, that's what I'm going to go do. I'm sure he was led that way because he's blind, but whatever the case, I need to go to the pool of Siloam and be washed. And when he came back, it says he came back seeing. Now, that's important because, again, you know, of course, the Pharisees tried to hide the fact that this miracle happened. It says in verse 8 that neighbors and those who had seen him before as a beggar were saying, is not this man who used to sit and beg? Some said, it is he. Others said, no, but he is like him. He kept saying, I am the man. So now he's able to see them and talk to them. So they said to him, then how were your eyes opened? He answered, the man called Jesus made mud and anointed my eyes and said to me, go to Siloam and wash. So I went and washed and received my sight. But it was because he was obedient. That's the whole point. You know, people who want they want to say that they're saved, but they have not obeyed the command of God in the Bible. It teaches us that we need to be baptized into Christ. You're not saved until that happens. That grace, that gift that God has given to all men has to be accepted on his terms. So in this case, it was necessary for the man who was born blind to do as he was instructed. And he did so, you know. But it was God's grace along with the man's faith and his obedience. See, that's key, because it wasn't just the man. You know, the man could have stood there and said, I believe that I'm healed. Well, that wouldn't have done anything for him, would it? Because Jesus said he had to go he had to go and wash in the pool of Siloam. If he hadn't done that, he wasn't going to be healed. He couldn't stand there and just say that he had faith, in other words. So the blind man believed that he had to obey the command exactly in order to receive the blessing. And he did so. Receipt of his sight required him to listen and act according to Jesus' command. That's the simple explanation. I don't know how else to explain that. It's not difficult by any stretch. You know, Naaman was another one. If you go over to 2 Kings, in 2 Kings chapter 5, beginning of verse 9, another example. And this was, we'll go up to beginning of verse 1. It says, Naaman the commander of the army of the king of Syria was a great man with his master and in high favor, because by him the Lord had given victory to Syria. He was a mighty man of valor, notice, but he was a leper. Now, leprosy back then was a deadly disease. I believe nowadays, I looked it up, and it seems like there is a cure for leprosy. That's what I saw. I mean, that could be, maybe there's different types of leprosy or something. But from what I saw, it looks like it is a curable disease today. But back then, it was a death sentence. Once you had leprosy, you're pretty much done.
Now the Syrians on, as verse 2, now the Syrians on one of their raids had carried off a little girl from the land of Israel, and she worked on the service of Naaman's wife. This is God's providence working here, you know, behind the scenes. It says, so she said to her mistress, would that my lord were with the prophet who was in Samaria, he would cure him of his leprosy. So Naaman went in and told his lord thus, and so spoke the girl from the land of Israel. And the king of Syria said, go now, and I will send a letter to the king of Israel. So he went, taking with him 10 talents of silver, 6,000 shekels of gold, and 10 changes of clothing. Now notice that. He wants to pay him for doing what he is asking him to do. We know that that's not going to happen. That's not what this is all about. And he brought the letter to the king of Israel, which read, when this letter reaches you, know that I have sent to you Naaman, my servant, that you may cure him of his leprosy. And when the king of Israel read the letter, he tore his clothes and said, am I God to kill and to make alive that this man sends word to me to cure a man of his leprosy? Only consider and see how he's seeking a quarrel with me. So, you know, the king thinks he's getting ready to go to war with him or something. And then notice verse 8, but when Elisha, the man of God, heard that the king of Israel had torn his clothes, he sent to the king saying, why have you torn your clothes? Let him come now to me that he may know that there is a prophet in Israel. And this is Elisha the prophet. So Naaman came with his horses and chariots and stood at the door of Elisha's house. So he's waiting for Elisha to come out personally. Notice what happens. It says, and Elisha sent a messenger to him saying, go and wash in the Jordan 7 times and your flesh shall be restored and you shall be clean. Go wash in the Jordan. Well, the Jordan River was one of the dirtiest rivers back then. And Naaman is angry here. It says, but Naaman is angry and went away saying, behold, I thought that he would surely come out to me and stand and call upon the name of the Lord and his God. I didn't read the rest of verse 10. Go and wash in the Jordan 7 times, it says, and your flesh shall be restored and you shall be clean. And that's important too. Wash 7 times. See, everything has to be exact. But Naaman was angry and went away saying, behold, I thought that he would surely come out to me and stand and call upon the name of the Lord his God and wave his hand over the place and cure the leper. You know, he just thought it was some magic thing that he would do and that would be done. And then this is where he complains about going to the Jordan. He says, are not Abana and Pharpar, the rivers of Damascus, better than all the waters of Israel? Could I not wash in them and be clean? So he turned and went away in a rage. See, he's just like angry about this. He's like, this isn't turning out the way that I thought it should be. But that's the problem. You know, he was thinking that things should be a certain way. When we go to God in prayer, we can't go to God in prayer thinking that he's going to give us what we want. He's going to give us what we need, and he's going to give the best of what we need. So it says, but his servants came near and said to him, and thank God he had these servants that were, you know, using their brains here. But his servants came near and said to him, my father, it is a great word the prophet has spoken to you. Will you not do it? Has he actually said to you, wash and be clean? And he did, right? So he went down, notice, he went down and dipped himself 7 times in the Jordan according to the word of the man of God, and his flesh was restored like the flesh of a little child, and he was clean. Notice that. His flesh was like a little child. It was so perfect. And when God does miracles, when he did miracles especially back then, everything was done perfectly. And when he brought someone to life, they didn't just slowly get back into life. They immediately came back to life. When he cured someone, it was an immediate cure. There was no waiting on those things. So Naaman, the point is that Naaman decided to, okay, well, I'm going to go do this because that's what he tells me I need to do. But it wasn't, you know, I just want to make it clear too, it wasn't the, and when he's told him specifically about this particular water, you know, in the Jordan, it wasn't the water itself, it was the obedience to the command. That was the whole point. And that's the point to everyone, is that we have to obey the commands of God by faith in order to receive the grace of God. That's just plain and simple. And unfortunately, there's too many people out there, again, who want to push aside this wonderful gift that God has given all men. So notice in the case of the blind man that it wasn't just any water that would do for him to receive his sight either. You know, the pool of Siloam was specified.
You know, God has the right and the authority to specify certain requirements for our acceptance of his grace. We have no right to question God about his requirements. No right at all. And sometimes it seems illogical. It's like, well, you know, that doesn't make sense to me. It doesn't matter if it makes sense or not. This is what God is telling us to do. We need to go do it. And do it to the best of our ability. Whatever it is. And when he told the blind man to go and wash in the pool of Siloam, he washed his eyes in the pool of Siloam, and he came back seeing. Naaman had to dip in the waters of the Jordan seven times. Not just once, he had to do it seven times. That's completeness. In the Bible, the number seven usually refers to completeness. But he had to do it that way. And he had to go to he couldn't say, well, you know, get me a bath of water and I'll dip in that. No, he had to go into the Jordan. And that shows the miracle too, because if the Jordan was one of the dirtiest waters back then, and he comes out being cleansed, and his leprosy is gone, and his skin is like the skin of a young child. I mean, that tells you a lot. Again, when God does something, he does it perfectly, and he does it completely. He doesn't hold back. He doesn't, you know, do things partially like people do. So in the rest of the ninth chapter of John that we were looking at, you know, others had the same opportunity to believe on Jesus, but for various reasons they didn't. You know, they all have excuses, in other words. A lot of people do that. They have excuses. Well, I don't want to do it now because of this, or I don't want to do it at all because of my family, and I, you know, this and that pressure. Peer pressure. Yeah, I mean, that's really what it comes down to. John 9 and 18 and following says, the Jews did not believe that he had been blind and had received his sight until they called the parents of the man who had received his sight and asked them, is this your son who you say was born blind? How then does he see? His parents said, we know that this is our son and he was born blind, but now he sees. But how he sees, we do not know, nor do we know who opened his eyes. Ask him, he is of age, he will speak for himself. You know, ask him, in other words. They didn't want to say anything because they were afraid of them. Afraid of these guys. So, then it says, in verse 22, it says, his parents said these things because they feared the Jews. For the Jews had already agreed that if anyone should confess Jesus to be Christ, he was to be put out of the synagogue. Therefore, his parents said, he's of age, ask him. So, in other words, they were throwing it off, back off on their son. They weren't about to confess Jesus Christ as the Son of God, because they didn't want to be thrown out of the synagogue. And that's the way it was back then. So so down in verse 28 and verse 29 it says, and they reviled him, saying, you are his disciple, but we are disciples of Moses. Verse 29, we know that God has spoken to Moses, but as for this man, we do not know where he comes from. The man answered, why? This is an amazing thing. You do not know where he comes from, and yet he opened my eyes. And then that's when he says in verse 31, we know that God does not listen to sinners, but if anyone is a worshiper of God, does his will, God listens to him. And they were just enraged at what he said there. I mean, they were beside themselves. Verse 34 says, they answered him, you were born in utter sin, and would you teach us? See, they thought that because he was blind from birth, he was born a sinner. There's a lot of people that believe that today. You know, that we're born in sin. We're not born in sin. We're born into a world of sin. We learn how to sin early on in life if we're not corrected properly. And that's the sad part. So, Jesus, in verse 35, says, Jesus heard that they had cast him out, and having found him, he said, do you believe in the Son of God? A son of man. He answered, and who is he, sir, that I may believe in him? Jesus said to him, you have seen him, and it is he who is speaking to you. Notice, Jesus is the one who caused him to be able to see again, and he's literally seeing Jesus. He said, Lord, I believe, and he worshipped him. You know, it's amazing in that turn of events there, when you think about it. And verse 39 says, for judgment I came into this world that those who do not see may see, and those who see may become blind. And some of the Pharisees near him heard these things and said to him, are we also blind?
Jesus said to them, if you were blind, you would have no guilt. But now that you say we see, your guilt remains. They see Jesus. They just don't see him for who he is. And so that's when they decided that we're going to kill him. And he was getting in their way, especially the Pharisees and the Sadducees. So in the blind man, we see the power of conversion here. At verse 15, he stated the truth about the situation. Verse 17, he declared, being a prophet, that Jesus was a prophet. He showed his courage. When he talked to the Pharisees, he said in verse 27, it was just amazing. I should have read that one too. He says, do you also want to become his disciples? In verse 33, he rightly judged and saying, if this man were not from God, he could do nothing. So all these things just tell us that there is some prejudice in people when it comes to the word of God. They deny the truth just to believe the lie for whatever reasons. So we see from this lesson here that grace is something that can't be earned or received through works, which we might devise ourselves. We have to do the work of God. Jesus said that in John chapter 6. When the Jews asked Jesus, they said, they questioned him about, what do we have to do in order to do the works of God? And Jesus answered in John 6:29, it says, this is the work of God, that you believe in him whom he has sent. Just believe in Jesus. Now, again, that doesn't mean just simple belief. It doesn't mean just faith in Christ and I'm saved. No. That word belief means believing in all of his word. And if you go through the gospel, you go through the New Testament, you'll find the scriptures that teach us that you must hear the word of God, believe it, repent of your sins, confess Jesus Christ as the Son of God, and be baptized. It begins by hearing. Faith comes by hearing the word of God, Romans 10:17. Then you have to repent of your sins. Jesus said in Luke chapter 13, Luke 13 and verse 3, no, I tell you, but unless you repent, you'll all likewise perish. He says that same thing in verse 5 as well. So you have to repent of your sins, confess Jesus Christ as the Son of God, and then you must be baptized. You saw that scripture earlier in Mark 16:16. Jesus himself said, he who believes and is baptized will be saved. So God has placed his own conditions on his grace. And in order for anyone to receive it, you have to meet his conditions. If you don't meet his conditions, faith only is not going to work. Grace only is not going to work. Accepting Jesus into your habit, raising your hand and calling on his name is not going to work. Yes, you do that before you go into the waters of baptism. You have to call on the name of Jesus. I believe that Jesus Christ is the Son of God. And if you were the blind man, if he had refused to go wash in the pool of Siloam, he wouldn't have received the blessing of sight. Or Naaman, who was told to go in the waters of the Jordan and dip himself 7 times. He had to go completely underwater 7 times. If he hadn't done that in the conditions that were laid down, then he wouldn't have been saved. We don't know, who he was throughout the rest of his life, but certainly he understood it was an act of God. God requires that all sinners repent and be baptized for the forgiveness of their sins. That's what Peter said in Acts 2:38. He said, repent and be baptized, every one of you, in the name of Jesus Christ, for the remission of your sins, for the forgiveness of your sins, and you shall receive the gift of the Holy Spirit. There's that gift. Gift of the Holy Spirit. It's a down payment on your soul. The Bible says in 2 Timothy 2:19, it says, nevertheless, the solid foundation of God stands having this seal. The Lord knows those who are his. And let everyone who names the name of Christ depart from iniquity. God knows who you are. He knows who you are as a Christian. He's not going to forget. On the other hand, if you don't meet these conditions, you're not going to receive the blessing of God's grace. You can't. It's impossible. So if you have not obeyed the gospel, again, begins by hearing the word of God, believing it, repenting of your sins, confessing Jesus Christ as the Son of God, and being baptized into Christ. And if you are a Christian and you've fallen away, come back. God wants you back.
know, he would love to have you back in his service. You know, serving God should be our ultimate goal in this life, because that's why he created us. He created us to serve him, not to serve the world. We have to live in the world, certainly, but we shouldn't be acting like the rest of the world. And so I hope you got something out of the lesson here about grace. Grace is a free gift of God, the free gift of God, and it came through Jesus Christ, our Lord and Savior. And John 3:16, for God so loved the world that he gave his only begotten Son, that whosoever should believe in him should not perish but have everlasting life. And 1 John chapter 5, verse 11 and 12 says, and this is the testimony, that God gave us eternal life, and this life is in his Son. He who has the Son has life, but he does not.

0: This is Brother Paul from the Book Divine, inviting you to tune in for the Brotherhood Brief right here on Ignite Radio. 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
1: Welcome to another episode of Minute Ministries. This is John, one of your fellow brothers in Christ from Surrey, BC. In the previous episode of Minute Ministries, we talked about what justification means and what it means for us to be justified by our faith. To recap, to justify means to declare as righteous, and it is through our faith that our sins have been washed away, making us clean from the stains of sin, and thus we are able to be declared as righteous by God. The question for today is, if I am declared as righteous and therefore saved through my faith in Christ, do I still need to do good works? This is a common question we may think about, and a passage that comes to mind is in the book of James, chapter 2. Starting in verse 14, he says, "What good is it, my brothers, if someone says he has faith but does not have good works? Can that faith save him? If a brother or sister is poorly clothed and lacking in daily food, and one of you says to them, 'Go in peace, be warmed and filled,' without giving them the things needed for the body, what good is that? So also, faith by itself, if it does not have good works, is dead." And later in verse 24, he says, "You see that a person is justified by works and not by faith alone." Reading this passage can be confusing. Here, James seems to say that works also justify us, but we know there are so many other passages throughout the Bible that clearly say good works will not save you. I believe the best way to answer this question is to understand what James is trying to say here. He says that if you have faith in Christ, but your actions do not reflect that, what is your faith even for? James calls this a dead faith. Remember that we are asked not to conform to the pattern of this world, but be transformed by the renewing of our minds, Romans 12:2, and to put off our old self and take on a new identity in Christ, Ephesians 4:22-24. Our faith in Christ is meant to change us. It is transformative. With our new identity in Christ, we are meant to change how we think, talk, and act. Yes, in order to be declared righteous, we need to believe in Jesus Christ. But believing in him also means believing the values he stood for and the things he taught us. If we truly believe his words are good for us, we should do them. Doing good works is part of that. And so, although good works do not determine your salvation, they are definitely evidence of a living faith, a faith that is real and active, reflecting a heart transformed by Christ. By putting our faith into action,
2: my name is Diamond, and I'm a young igniter from the Philippines. Today's Bible scripture of the day comes from Proverbs chapter 4, verse 23. It says, "Above all
0: from the breathtaking views of the snow-capped mountains to the shining city upon a hill, throughout Europe and Africa to the islands of the Philippines, welcome to Ignite Radio, spreading the word over land and sea, providing powerful knowledge that will lead us home forever. This is Ignite Radio.
3: Calvary greetings in the name of our Lord and Savior Jesus Christ. You are welcome once again to Contending for the Faith. And I am Brother Samuel from Okada Town, Edo State, Nigeria. It's a pleasure to be here once again for us to continue our discussion and also proceed in helping ourselves properly understand the scripture so as to have a greater reward on that last day, and even to effectively contend for the faith while we are here on earth. So once again, you are welcome, and it's a great privilege to be here again once with you. We appreciate all those who have constantly participated in our discussions and been active, and we pray that God, the Lord God Almighty, will constantly endow us with the grace and with the strength and the ability for us to continue this Christian race, for us to identify our mistakes, our heroes, and we to align ourselves properly with the scripture and according to his word, so that on that last day we will be glad enough to present ourselves approved in his sight and not be casted away due to ignorance. So if you're joining us for the first time, we also say a big welcome to you, and also encourage you not to leave or touch or not to leave, but constantly join us and participate even to the end and even in the subsequent times for a proper discussions and for us to effectively with the same mind discuss on the scripture and expose ourselves to the principles of the scripture, most especially in this our modern generation, this our 21st century, where things is changing. Change has become something very impactful in the life of every person living today, especially in Christianity, and the need for us to properly understand the scripture and know what is happening around us in order to effectively contend for the faith. So if we know how the world is happening today and what is going on around us, it will definitely help us to know how to handle our situations and effectively contend for the faith. So once again, you are welcome, and I am Brother Samuel from Okada Town, Edo State, Nigeria. But before we proceed to our discussion today, let's take a word of prayer. Our mighty God and King in heaven, we thank you, we appreciate you, we render you all praises, honor, and adoration for your goodness, for your mercies, your protections, for your care, and for your guidance upon our life. Forgive us, O Lord, if we have done things contrary to your way in our previous times, O Lord, if we have spoken things against your way in the point of our discussion in previous times, O Lord. But we also pray that you help us to better understand your word. You help us in carrying out this great commission unto us, O Lord, for us to have the proper knowledge of your word, so that on that last day we will be worthy to stand before your presence. Create in us a purifying mind, O Lord. Help us to accept the truth. The messages we are receiving, help us that these messages be impactful upon our life and even with the speaker. Help us that we speak nothing but your words, O Lord. And now we're going to be speaking, O Lord, maybe according to your words, and help us to grow our Christian faith. Our listeners, we pray for your grace. We pray for your mercy. We pray for your spirit of understanding, O Lord. And take all the glory and all the adoration, for we pray this in the name of our Lord and Savior, Jesus Christ. Amen. Once again, you are welcome to Contending for the Faith. And I am Brother Samuel from Okada Town, Edo State, Nigeria. Wherever you are listening from, we say a big welcome to you and we urge you that you join us effectively in our discussion for today. Not just today, but in the subsequent times and days ahead. And as you join us, also bringing your scripture, your Bible, as we study together. And I also plead that as we study the scripture, you come with an objective mind, rather not with a subjective mind. An objective mind in the sense that be free, be open to understand the truth and to accept what is being said, O Lord, whatever I said that seems it's attacking or you're not in support with, it should not be a cause for you to feel bad or feel being attacked. Rather, it should be a motivation for you to go back and study more, to do your own research, and to open the scripture. The Bible told us that we need to study constantly to show ourselves approved. And John also tells that we need to test every spirit. So even the messages that you receive, it's also expected that you constantly go back and have your own personal study. Use the Bible to do your own research so that you also have broader understanding of the scripture. So once again, we say a big welcome to every one of us itself. So now we are welcome to our discussion. So far, we started with false teachings and religious deception. These are a series of discussion which we started some weeks back. And then the first one we have discussed in the episode 1 has been false teaching and religious deception. And then also we have looked at a biblical mark of false teachers, the marks of false teachers. And then down to even episode 2, where we also looked at, we gave these false teachers faces. We talked about the three face and same root. We talked about the prosperity preacher, the false prophet, and the celebrity pastor. And that was what we discussed even in our discussion last week. And this is our progress so far. But today we are going to rather answer a hard question. A more personal question. One quick question that many of us would rather not want to ask, but sometimes something that we need to ask. It's sometimes people don't to actually ask it, though it's disturbing or it needs to be asked to be understood. Sometimes it's more like a simple question because people not see the value of looking at it. But personally to me, it actually usually disturbed me. I usually ask myself that question. And for that reason, I did some research to really understand why is it so in this case. Because more often I see those who are intelligent, those who are educated. I've seen professors, even while in school and as presently still in school, I'm seeing professors and educated persons, doctors, who are still being deceived. So that now brings you to the question I usually ask. Why do intelligent, sincere, even long-term Christians end up following false teaching? Why do intelligent people still follow false teaching itself? So why do intelligent Christians follow false teaching? And this is a very serious question. And we have to, why this is necessary for us to discuss is the fact that we also need to prepare our mind toward it. Apostle Paul said, or the Bible says, that we should be careful, we should take heed, lest we also fall. Now, the fact that you have actually been a Christian, you have been an intelligent Christian, you have been long in the faith, does not mean that you might not end up following false teachers. And this usually happens. I've seen those who have been in faith, in Christian faith, for a long period of years, for many years, and later on they still fall off. And sometimes I question them, like, you have known this truth for many years, why are you moving to this direction now? And this is something that I usually ask myself, and I ask myself and do research on it, and also want us to go in that direction so that we can definitely understand and definitely flee from it. You might be one who is contending for the faith. But in the process of trying to contend for the faith, sometimes we might drift away. That is why that statement, we should take heed, lest we fall. So in our quest of contending for the faith, we also need to take heed. And one aspect we need to take heed is seeing the fact that there are those who are intelligent and are still in the grips of false teachers. Why is that possible? So now, but before we proceed, I want us to dismiss or to reject one comfortable myth that is what people believe. Now they mean that deception only happens to uneducated persons, naive persons, or spiritually shallow people. Now the thing is, scripture does not support this myth, or have the mind that it is only those who are uneducated that are being carried away by false teachers. Let's consider Solomon. Solomon was the wisest man who ever lived, granted wisdom directly from God in 1 Corinthians 3 verse 12. He had many influences, he had many things, but yet he was still turned away from God by his wife. With all the wisdom that Solomon had, how was it possible that he turned away from God? His wives made him to turn away from God with all the wisdom that he had, the wisest man that he was itself. So that is something that I need to question. That means just understand that being intelligent does not mean you cannot be deceived. You cannot be caught in the grip of false teachers. If Solomon himself, who was the wisest man known, who got his wisdom directly from God, could be drift away, could be coerced away from God by his wives, then we know that it is not only uneducated persons that can drift away or can be caught in the grip of false teachers. So coming to the New Testament, if we consider the church at Galatia, a genuinely gospel-believing church filled with Christians. And even in Galatians chapter 3, verse 1 to 5, it said they were spirit-filled congregation. The congregation was spirit-filled. But yet, Apostle Paul rebuked them, "Who has bewitched you?" Even to the point of Apostle Paul cursing them, "O foolish Galatians." Now, the way Apostle Paul described them, meaning that these people were wise, these people had the knowledge, they had the spirit in them, they had the understanding in them, but the activities was going contrary to the will of God. They were false teachers which they were subscribing to. And then Apostle Paul was angry with them and asked them, "Who has bewitched you?" These are the same people that not as if they were growing in faith, not as if they were babies in faith. They had already received the message from them, and yet they were struggling with false messages itself. So same also, we need to understand that even today, even among those who are strong in faith, we need to watch out, because we can still be caught in the grip of false teachers. But why is it so? And that is the question we want to answer today. Also, we need to also consider the church at Corinth. They said they were gifted. Apostle Paul said they were gifted in all utterances and in all knowledge. In First Corinthians 1, verse 5, they were gifted in all utterances and in all knowledge. Yet, they tolerated scandalous sins. They allowed sin to be in their midst with a man who was sleeping with his wife, sleeping with his father's wife. They permitted doctrinal confusion. This one said, "I am from Paul." This one said, "I am from Peter." These are the same people that they were gifted in all utterances and in all knowledge. They had the problem of resurrection, and they have the case of personality based division. Now, this is people that had, where Apostle Paul initially said that they had, were gifted in all utterances and in all knowledge. And yet they were having this challenge. So why is those, a person who is so intelligent, or people who are so intelligent, still be caught in the grip of false teaching and false teachers itself? Now, the pattern is consistent. Deception is not primarily an intelligence problem. It is a art, it is a habit and community problem. And Paul tells us exactly how it works, or how this operates, in 2 Corinthians chapter 11, verse 13 to 15, which we are going to read. 2 Corinthians chapter 11, verse 13 to 15. And we have also read this previously. He said, "For such are false apostles, deceitful workers, transforming themselves into the gospel of Christ. Therefore," and the continuation, "therefore, it is no great thing if his ministers also be transformed as the ministers of righteousness." Now, deception by definition is designed to be undetectable to reason alone. Deception is something that, grand definition of deception is something that it's not meant to be detected to the reasoning, just to the reasoning itself. Now, if we want to rely only on our reasoning, on our knowledge, we might not detect this. And that is going to be the angle we're going in, why intelligent people still fall in the grips of false teacher. Just like a counterfeit money or a fake bill. A fake bill is not created in order to be detected among the original ones. It is created to pass a casual inspection. So it's only when you have a careful look at the money, at when it's being missed, that you're able to identify which one is fake, or which one is not fake. Most often, this fake or this counterfeit bills and money, they look as almost the same as the original one, as the main one. And when they are placed together in bundle, it sometimes becomes difficult to identify them. That is how it's being made. So it is made so that it will not be easily identified. Same also deception. Deception is not something that is just easily being identified or something being detectable easily. It is something that becomes undetectable, especially when we want to apply, rely only on our reasoning itself. So today we're going to be looking at six specific mechanisms description identified for how even careful, intelligent believers get deceived. Just six we are going to look then, and then also we're going to consider two biblical case studies that show the pattern in action. Though all this may not be covered up today, well, it's my custom to always extend my messages. That's why I'm also encouraging those who are joining us today, do well to constantly join us so that you can continue wherever we are going to stop today. So without spending most of our time, going to the first one, the first among the six reason why even intelligent and careful believers get deceived is felt needs overriding discernment. Our felt need, when our needs will feel, when what we felt we need begins to override our discernment. That is one reason why intelligent persons always can also get deceived. And I also, as we proceed, also check yourself and ask yourself this question also. Ask yourself constantly if you are part or if any of this mechanism is presently playing itself out in your life as a Christian. So say the first one is our needs overriding our discernment. Our felt needs overriding our discernment. Now, Paul's diagnosis. Paul check on this one, very, very important, in his statement in 2 Timothy chapter 4, verse 3. 2 Timothy chapter 4, verse 3, Paul said, "For the time will come when they will not endure sound doctrine, but after their own lust shall they keep to themselves teachers having itching ears." Now let's take notice the order of a causation in this passage we just read. Now it does not say false teachers arrive and trick people against their will. It says people driven by their own desires, more like your felt needs, after their own lust, actively seek out, heap to themselves teachers who will scratch a particular itches. Now the teacher is often responding, false teachers are often responding to a demand that already existed in the listener's heart. And that is why you see that even those who are intelligent are still being caught in the grips of false teachings and false teachers. Because often the issue does not start from the false teacher. It is from the person, the intelligent person. That desire, that thing it needs, always, it is what the false teacher usually comes to build himself up on. And this is crucial for understanding why intelligent people fall for error. Intelligence is not the same as immunity to desire. Intelligence is not the same thing as immunity to desire. A person can be highly capable of critical thinking in their profession, their finance, or their politics, or areas, or based areas, and still suspend that same scrutiny the moment a message promises to meet a felt need that feels urgent. So they might seek, our reasoning can be kept once a message happens to want to meet the needs. An urgent need at that very point in time. These needs could include financial relief, it could be physical ailments, It could be marriage restorations. It could be certainty about the future, trying to know the future. It could be relief from guilt or a sense of significance and belonging, sense of importance, sense of value. And these are needs that sometimes we want to have. And at the end of the day, even those who are intelligent, very intelligent, might end up dropping that intelligence, you know, that when a message tries to meet up or to provide this urgent need. Now let's think of it this way. Desperation and desires are discernment's greatest challenge or problem. A parent praying for a sick child, a person drowning in debt, some people are desperate for reassurance, for reassurance about their diseased ones or their loved ones to be at peace, or a lonely person longing for a community. And when all this is tried to be provided, just imagine a person who is praying for the sick child, is what he needs at this very point in time, urgently. And unfortunately, if this child becomes maybe the only child this person have, and this is what he's praying for, and the first teacher comes in place, you see, he's going to provide that thing. He's going to help through. Now, at the end of the day, this child that has been sick almost to death is brought back, is being revived. You see, all intelligence is gone. Now, he's going to focus on whatever the first teacher is having to give. Now, it is an urgent need that is there. And this person, the first teacher, is able to work to give a solution and give an answer to the urgent needs. This need can be in different ways, as we have mentioned. It can be even be financial challenges a person is in need, someone that is running or drowning in debt. And the first teacher comes and gives the person a way of relieving himself out of that debt. It moves on with the first teacher. Or one who is desperate of his loved ones who are in problems or in challenges. And now this first teacher will come and present it to them himself. It might be financial challenges and so on. Or someone who is looking for influence, who is looking for area to be significant to the community or to be popular. Now, this is something that can be our needs, and most often it ends up making the person dropping the intelligence he's supposed to apply in the Bible and then following false teachers. And then at the end of the day, being caught in the grip of false teachings and false messages itself. So now let's ask ourselves honestly, or ask yourself honestly, is there a felt need in my life right now so strong that I might accept a teaching I would otherwise question carefully? Our faith need, those things that we desire, sometimes these are positive desires. It's not always a negative desire that makes people to drop. Sometimes this, when it comes to intelligence, sometimes I've got these positive desires, a sincere desire, but at the end of the day, it makes us we are being caught in the grips of false teacher because of this desire if we fail to look carefully at it. And this is often when false teachers and the devil come to strike, because he knows that we are vulnerable at that very point in time and will not apply any thinking. Just imagine a father who is holding a child at the point of death. This child is about to die, and then someone comes and tells him that, okay, if this child can, we can still sustain the life of this child if only you would do this, if only you can sacrifice this. And that very point in time, the person, no matter how intelligent he is, will drop that intelligently and want to directly do that in order to save that child. This is a great need itself, and this can happen at any time. So we need to sincerely ask ourselves, is there a felt need in my life right now so strong that I might accept a teaching I would otherwise question carefully, simply because it promises relief or it gives an answer to a desire? Now, the thing is, naming that need honestly is often the first step toward guiding against being exploited through it. The first teacher will come to exploit us in those needs, in those desires itself, those things that we need. And if we're not careful, we'll fall off itself. The devil knows when to strike in. So at most times, our intelligence fails. But being able to identify it even before the devil comes is one of the things we can use against the exploitations against the false teachers, being self-conscious of ourselves. That's why we need to examine ourselves constantly as Christians. What are those things that your present need that is so dear to you that you know that the devil might decide to exploit at any point in time? And through that, we'll know how to work toward it. Now, secondly, the second among the sixth reason or mechanism that the scripture presented why so intelligent and careful Christians still fall to the hands of false teachers. The second reason is familiarity and trust. Familiarity and trust most times lowers our guard. Familiarity and trust is something that makes us lower our guard. And even among those who are being intelligent itself. Now, this second mechanism is relational rather than emotional. This one is more like a relational one rather than an emotional one. Trust transferred from a person to their teaching without ongoing verification. And this happens in the sense of processes. The thing is that most people do not encounter false teaching first through a stranger. Not often do false teaching comes through strangers itself. People not just accept what they receive from strangers. And most times, the false teachings are being encountered through someone they already trust. Most people go to church, they attend the denomination they are attending. Not just because they decide to go there. Sometimes they are there because of the person they trust. Maybe the so-called man of God had done something for the plan. The person had worth their trust. And then they go ahead and want to follow the person, whatever the person said. Now, in our generation today, everything falls on trust. So if someone that you can trust, if it's a person that they can trust so well, they're ready to go and accept whatever the person has to say. And this is a very great challenge itself. So false teaching always comes. Many people encounter false teaching through someone they already trust, a respected pastor, a beloved author, a trusted family member, a close friend, a popular Christian influencer whose earlier content was genuinely helpful. These are things that happen. Just imagine if someone is sick and he went to a so-called person, a so-called man of God, and the man of God, through prayers and everything, the sickness was relieved, or the child was revived and given healing. Automatically, that pastor, so-called man of God, had gained the trust of that person. And therefore, whenever the pastor tells him to do anything, he wants to do it, because the last time he came, went to the pastor, his activities, his advice, and was helpful to him or her. Now you see how trust and familiarity makes even those that are intelligent to lower their guard. They don't want to reason anything. Once you trust somebody, you will be able to accept whatever the person say. Even when the person is saying something wrong, you just see yourself following, because that trust that you have definitely built in the person over the person itself. Now the thing is, once trust is established, our natural instinct is to extend that trust forward to everything the person later says, rather than continuing to test each new claims independently. You want to constantly to test each claims separately. Just the first trust that we have established with the person, you just move on with it directly, and whatever the person say, we don't want that to verify anymore, because what the person said previously was appropriate, was correct, was in line, and therefore it goes on itself. And this is precisely the danger Paul described among the Ephesians elders in Acts chapter 20 verse 13. And we need to note that the greater threat does not come from strangers. It comes within the trusted circle, those that are within that the trust are there itself. And Acts 20 verse 30 says, also of your own selves shall men arise, speaking perverse things to draw away disciples after them. Now let's take note of the phrase there, of your own selves. Not from outside. That means even within them itself. And these are the people that they might be looking, other Christians are looking up to among the elders. And this means that even from among the elders, the church itself had already trusted and have appointed, the danger can still arise. False teachers can still arise itself. Even the danger is usually increasing or is increased more and not lessened by our previous trust on people, especially those who are in a greater position in the church. Like some of all these celebrity pastors who have gathered great influence, it is definitely impossible, almost impossible, for them, for their followers to rebuke or to scrutinize whatever they are saying. And that is why someone can come up and say, I believe, was it last year or last 2 years when a pastor, a so-called GO, said that Job was punished because he failed to pay tithe. And you see his followers accepting it and even trying to defend that statement on his behalf. Now, and I begin to wonder, why you are a Christian? Apart from the fact you're a Christian, you are educated, you're not from the village, you know how to read. So how come that this statement is okay to you, it is suiting to you? Are you not reading the Bible? Now, this is as a result of the kind of trust they've put on that person, and therefore whatever he says becomes fine. Don't bother scrutinizing it or testing those things that the person says itself. Now, the next one which we're going to consider, and before that, we need to also take notes. A very important aspect that I usually mention is Acts chapter 17, verse 11, still on this trust and familiarity, the case of Paul and the Berean Christians. Now, Paul was a familiar person, was a trusted person. His works and his activities has gone far and wide. So definitely he's popular. But when he came to Berea, they did not just accept him because of his popularity. They didn't just trust his way because of his familiarity or because he's one who is well known. Rather, they still went back and do their research. Same also, we as Christians, don't allow your trust for someone or your familiarity with someone to make you lose your guard. Though the person, you might trust the person, but every point, every statement of the person has to still constantly prove that trust. So you have to always have time to scrutinize. You need to ask yourself, is there anybody in my life that I've laid so much trust that I don't challenge the person's statements itself? Many of us might have such persons in our life. There are those in our life that whenever the person may call, it might sometimes be our family members. It can be those we are dear to. Whenever they tell us that this is what we should do, we don't even question it. We just say, okay, no problem, I'm going to do it, without even trying to question it. Someone also will bring it down to the scripture. Whenever it is being said, because of the trust and familiarity we get with the person, we don't want to verify the statement due to previous trust itself. So trust in a person is not a substitute for verifying a teaching. This is not disrespect. It's not as if you are disrespecting itself. It's exactly what mature discernment requires of every teacher in every generation, including the person speaking to you right now, me and myself, and many of us know. So it's something, even the person speaking to you, the person you listen to, even in this radio program, and even me, myself, when you go back, you do your research, you open the scripture, you search, you study, to be sure that this, what the person is saying, is accurately. When you question your pastor, when you try to identify, be sure what your so-called pastor said, you're not being disrespectful. I think I've mentioned of an incident where we had a prospect who comes to visit, and after at the end of the worship, we asked if she has any question to present or to ask the preacher, and she said no. And like, from where are you coming from? You're coming from a denomination. Obviously, what they are doing there is different from the message you are receiving. Yes, and she said yes. Then why are you not asking? She said because she is taught that it is disrespectful. It is not right to question a man of God. And that is the mentality. But today, it's not a sin. You're not disrespecting, but rather that is what even a teacher, a mature teacher, should always expect. And that is where you're coming to. Even you also as a preacher, as a teacher, when you are also going to teach, you expect that you will be questioned. Questions will be thrown to you to verify if you are saying what is right. And same also, we all should imbibe and learn to do. Now, the next one is the third reason why so careful Christians and intelligent Christians still fall in the hands of false teaching is slow drift and not sudden fall. The next one is slow drifting. Now, another reason why you see intelligent people fall away is because when it comes to deception, it is a drifting. It's not something that just happens instantaneously. See, many people easily catch up, easily identify an error, an immediate error, more than error that comes in, that drifts in gradually, unknowingly itself. So this third mechanism explains why intelligent people merely notice or rarely notice the moment deception takes hold. It almost never happens suddenly or immediately. And Peter described this in 2 Peter 2 verse 1. 2 Peter chapter 2 verse 1. It says, "But there were false prophets also among the people, even as there shall be false teachers among you, who privily shall bring in damnable heresies." The word privily said, the word privily there means secretly, gradually, without announcement. Now, nobody drifts into serious doctrinal error by waking up one morning and just move in like that, or just waking up one morning and deciding to abandon the gospel, or just deciding on itself, or just for once have its change of mind, decide to follow false teaching. It happens the way a boat drifts away from the anchor. See, when you bring a boat to the anchor, it will just be moving gradually. You'll be looking at it and looking as if it's not moving. It looks as if it is still where it is. But before you know, it has drifted far away from the shore. And that is how it also works itself. It's not just from a single dramatic wave that the boat moves away. It's from constant and simple accumulation of small waves. Almost something that the shift is not even kind of visible, but it moves itself. A slight shift most times, and that is what happens itself. And same also applies to false teaching. Sometimes just a slight softening view of sin, just a small sin that you do, is being overlooked itself. A small elevation of the teacher, or the preacher, just small thing. And gradually, these first things, this small little thing begins to expand, begins to grow. And before you know, it is normalized. And before you know, we have drifted away from the scripture and from the message. And we have gone far in defending the scripture. This is how it happens, slowly, gradually. It does happen instantly itself. Same also, the writer of Hebrews warns us exactly of this particular danger in Hebrews 2 verse 1. Hebrews 2 verse 1. Though it is not a direct language, but we want to observe what the writer said there. Say, "Therefore, we ought to give the more earnest heed to the things which we have heard, lest at any time we should let them slip." Let's take note of the phrase there, "let them slip." Now that phrase, "let them slip," pictures something drifting past a fixed point without anyone actively pushing it or even touching it itself. Just a simple neglect is enough. See, when we simply neglect small sins and small drifting, before you know, it becomes worse, a total loss. And this is why intelligent, careful people are not human. Intelligence catches obvious error easily, but it is not automatically vigilant against slow cumulative incremental drift, especially when each individual steps feel small and reasonable in isolation. So your intelligence can easily see an obvious error, an obvious setback, an obvious push. But those little errors are there, it is difficult to see. And these are things that comes in difficultly. These are things that comes in gradually, and we don't even know. Though with your intelligence. And that's one thing about our intelligence. Though no matter how intelligent you are, you see, when a mistake is slight or little, we often don't even notice that there's a mistake in that place. Just a small mistake. Sometimes when you are doing calculation, I've seen somebody, okay, you have, at the time, you get a score of 19.35. Someone got a score of 19%. Are they actually the same thing? Yes. Somebody identified and wrote the same thing for our lecturer. 19.35 and 19.32. This was the result they got. 19.35 and 19.3. Almost the same thing. The person assumed that it is the same score, then there is nothing. But at the process of doing a further calculation at the long run, we're going to have the answers was totally different. And we start tracing back from beginning. Where is this fault coming from? Because how come our answer at the end of the day give us totally different answers? So we made the lecturer begin to trip, and he said something. He said, when you neglect even the smallest number, you might end up having a biggest mistake. When you neglect even the smallest number, you might end up having a biggest mistake. And then we trace back, and then he told us that this is the case. You got 19.32. This other person got 19.35. So this is 19.32. If you are to approximate 19.32, you'll be having 19%. But if you are to approximate 19.35, you'll be having 19.34. That 4 matters a lot. That little 4, that one that is being placed in the next number matters greatly. And then it has affected, you know, when we are doing our calculation, we discovered where the error is coming from. That was just a little problem. 19 and 19.34. Just a little challenge. But initially it was 19.32 and 19.35. Now this will be approximated to 19. And this is approximated to 19.4. Just a little change. And this is what affects itself. And even most times, even though they are very intelligent, have that little mistake, and it has been obvious in many cases itself. So as I said, intelligence catches obvious errors easily, but it does not actually automatically catch or vigilant against slow errors, cumulative errors, incremental drifting, gradual that comes small, and steps that we don't even feel that is there itself. So let's ask, or let's compare ourselves, or ask yourself this question, or use it to compare yourself. Compare yourself to 5 years ago. As my view of sin, of scripture's authority, of a particular teacher, or of what the gospel requires, shifted gradually, even in the slightest form, without my ever consciously deciding to change it. You did not decide to change it. But gradually you see yourself changing itself. The thing is, slow drift is invisible from the inside. It usually requires an outside fixed reference point. Slow drift is something that not necessarily see it from inside. Sometimes required from outside. That's why you need to sit down and check yourself and check your understanding for some years and see if there's a change in your reasoning presently, to know where it started from itself. So because of our time, we're going to take pause in this. So this the third one. So today we have looked at the six. We are looking at the six mechanisms that the scripture presents as being the reason why intelligent persons also fall in the hands of false teaching. And the first one we mention, the first point we mention is, one of the reasons is when our needs overrides our discernment. Needs can override discernment. When we let our needs to override our discernment, that means we are in search of something. This is something that we need. And because of that thing we need, we allow ourselves to be blinded and not being able to discern also. And secondly, also, we said trust and familiarity also can make us lower our guard. So even intelligent person, because they have gained trust in this person, they go ahead and accept whatever the person says. And trust is one thing very, very important. Once the trust is there, it is most likely difficult for people to verify the other person's statement because you already trust the person. You know that when you trust somebody with your money, somebody have done something and you trust yourself, your person with your money, whenever the person comes to tell you about the expenses, most time you don't see any reason to question it. As long as it's coming from that person, you say, okay, I don't worry, I trust him, I know what he can do. And not knowing that he's even doing something very dangerous. Same also applies to the Bible. Most time we allow that trust to make us lower our guard and fail to verify. And then we encourage ourselves that your trust for someone or familiar to someone should not make you not verify every other claim of the person. Each claim of the person should still be verified. Each trust should constantly be earned. And lastly, also, we mentioned that the third reason is why intelligent people also find the answer of false teachers is a slow drift. Something that happens gradually, not being obvious. It is difficult to identify, not like an obvious sin. When it's obvious, it just happens directly. Our intelligence can easily identify an obvious error. A clear error is something very easy to identify. When someone gets 20%, when somebody gets 20 as a score,

you feel it is nothing and you go on with the 20. Same also in our Christian and also in the gospel, and also in our eagerness of defending the gospel. You need to watch out for every little drift in our life. You can examine your life. What is that thing that you don't want to change from beginning, but present you see yourself changing that understanding, even though you have no mind of changing? There are some things that we don't want to do, but gradually we end up seeing ourselves doing it itself. So in our next discussion, we're going to continue and mention other three, the remaining three mechanisms that the scripture used to show us why intelligent persons also fall into the hands of false teachers. And remain blessed until next week. Constantly study the scripture. Engage ourselves in constant learning and researching of the Bible. I still remain Evangelist Samuel from Okada Town, Edo State. And until we meet next again, remain strong, remain active in the faith, remain zealous in understanding the scripture.

Hello everybody, all over Philippines, Luzon, Visayas, and Mindanao. We are now again in our program this day, The Inheritance. May everybody are excited. And as we have our excitement today, let's receive the blessing spiritually, the message of God for today, for this week. So I am inviting once again to please have a Bible with you in your hand. And so as we share the Word of God, as we read the Word of God today, you may have your own reference in your hand, because we want to share the Word of God with you clearly according to the lessons. We are so happy and grateful as well for our partners all over Philippines, Ignite Radio Philippines, especially Ignite Radio Cebu. We are so happy and privileged that we are able to discuss and share with you the lessons that we have been sharing many times in the previous months, in the previous weeks. That is how committed we are to share the Word of God. And good thing, and praise God, we have the opportunity to use this platform where we can share the Word of God freely. And I guess everybody here in the Philippines can access to their internet, and they can at least read their Bible with us this day for 45 minutes. So I am inviting and asking everybody to get your Bible, and let's start our sharing today by reading our Bible. And before we will read our Bible, let's pray. Let's ask God to give us wisdom, give us discernment. And so the Word of God will remain in our memory, will put it into action, because we keep it, the Word of God, in our heart. And as we put the Word of God in our heart, we apply obedience with the message, with the Word of God every day. And that's the most important. We are not just listening. We are not just reading the Bible. But we are putting it into action personally. So I am so excited for today to share the Word of God with you all over Philippines. As we have our lessons, let's bow down our heads and let us pray. Our gracious and loving God, who art in heaven, we praise your name above all for all the blessings you have given to us today. Ignite Radio Philippines, we are so happy and privileged that we are able to broadcast and proclaim your message to the people, our family, our friends, the people on the streets, people on their trip right now, people that they are riding on their bus going home, people that they are going to their work. Father God, I pray that you will open our heart, open our mind as we receive your word. Our God who art in heaven, hear our prayers. Be with our family, with our friends, with the people in Cebu, all over Philippines, and not just in the Philippines, but even in the whole world, that people will give more attention, give time to learn, to read your word. And as we read your word, we understand and we apply, we obey your word, because we are your follower. We are going to understand and we are going to follow your command, Father God. Today, we honor you above all. Be with us today and give us wisdom. This is our prayer. In Jesus' name we pray. Amen. So, let's open our Bible. Our lessons, a series of lessons is found in the book of Matthew. Found in the book of Ephesians, right? So, right now, we are in Ephesians chapter 4, verse 26 down to 32. What a great conclusion of the chapter 4 in the book of Ephesians. So I love to share the lessons
coming from the book of Ephesians because it has a very deep wisdom. When Paul started to share this letter, to write this letter, he was not in a comfort

0: 27, and do not give the devil an opportunity. 28, he who steals must steal no longer, but rather he must labor, performing with his own hands what is good, so that he will have something.
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2: This is John from the Church of Christ in Vancouver, BC. Today, I want to talk about the books of the Bible, how we got them, and their legitimacy. How do we know that we can trust these scriptures as true sayings? First, the Old Testament. The Old Testament books have been used by Israel for a very, very long time. Ever since they were written down, the Israelites, the Jewish people, have used them in their teachings. And their teachings are really based on these writings. Scriptures have been passed down from generation to generation, and in addition to the fact that Jesus and his disciples often quoted from the Old Testament scriptures, we can trust that these books are legitimate and truly inspired by God. As for the New Testament, typically what Christians have done historically is consider several factors. First factor is whether this writing was written by an apostle or someone close to an apostle, and this would grant it legitimacy because these people lived during the time Jesus was here on earth, and so their accounts and their witness would be the most accurate. Another thing that Christians looked for in these texts is whether they were consistent with the teachings of Jesus, and if they were, then that's a good sign. And another thing that they looked for is whether churches all around used these texts or not. There are other factors as well, such as that the writings in the New Testament books often are internally anonymous, meaning that if you took away the headings of these books, such as the Gospel of Mark or the Gospel of Matthew, then it would be quite difficult to figure out who the writer is. And so the point is that the authors don't try very hard to prove that that they are the author of these texts, whereas a lot of forgeries often try really hard to prove that an apostle or someone close to an apostle actually wrote the text. And so, in addition to these evidences, there are many other ways that Christians have assessed the legitimacy of these books, but these are just some of those. And so, when you read the Bible, remember that you're not hearing a myth or a man-made invention. You're hearing a story that God has protected for thousands of years, and he has worked his ways to make sure that these books have come into our hands.
3: Hi, my name is Simon, and I'm a young igniter from the Philippines. Today's Bible scripture of the day comes from Colossians chapter 3, verse 15. Let the peace that comes from Christ rule in your hearts, and always be
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The soldiers stripped Jesus and put a scarlet robe on him. They wove a crown of thorns and set it on his head. They mocked him. They spit on him. They took a staff and struck him on the head again and again. After they had mocked him, they led him away to crucify him. He was despised and rejected by men, a man of sorrows and acquainted with grief. Surely he has borne our griefs and carried our sorrows. He was wounded for our transgressions. He was crushed for our iniquities. And with his stripes, we are

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0: Hi everyone, welcome to Minute Ministries. This is John, one of your fellow brothers in Christ from Surrey, BC, Canada. Today I wanted to talk about something that everybody thinks about, which is the pursuit of happiness. I recently read an article where it talked about the pursuit of happiness, and that since 1972, Americans have been asked in a poll one simple question: are you happy? And for almost 50 years, most people said yes. But since the COVID pandemic, for the first time ever, more people said that they were not happy. And when we took a look at the data, it appeared that the people who were the least happy were actually the most educated and the most wealthy. The people who had everything the world said would make them happy were actually the most disappointed. And so why is that? When we read Jeremiah 2:13, it gives us a good analogy. God says that his people have forsaken me, the spring of living water, and have dug their own cisterns, broken cisterns that cannot hold water. In other words, his people kept looking for something to fill them up, but it never worked. It never really does. Money, success, these things are not bad, but they were never meant to be our source of joy. We pursue them thinking that we will wholly be satisfied once we have attained them. But once we have them in our hands, we just think, is that it? I sacrificed so much for this? It leaves us wanting. Maybe some of you have had that experience. Jesus said in John 10:10 that he came so that we may have life and have it to the full. Jesus promised complete satisfaction. I personally am in pursuit of that because I wonder, what does it feel like to be satisfied for good in pursuit of God and in a godly life? I encourage you all to try it with me and share with others what you have experienced.
1: Hi, my name is Zion, and I am a young igniter from the Philippines. Today's Bible scripture of the day comes from 1 Corinthians chapter 10, verse 13. God is faithful. He won't allow you to be tempted beyond your abilities. Instead, with temptation, God will also supply a way out so that you'll be

0: 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During the week, I'll be bringing you the latest updates, news, and needs from across the Brotherhood of Christ. 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
0: That's the Brotherhood
1: Brief. And I'm a young igniter from the Philippines. Today's Bible scripture of the day comes from Psalms chapter 128, verse 1. Blessed are

The role of the watchman. Let's bow our heads. Heavenly Father, we come before you today seeking wisdom and courage to fulfill our roles as watchmen in your kingdom. Guide our hearts and minds as we delve into your word. In Jesus' name, amen. Hello, everyone. Today we begin a lesson on understanding our responsibilities as Christians in sharing the good news of salvation. Our focus will be on Ezekiel 33:6, where we learn about the role of the watchman. Please turn with me to Ezekiel 33:6. But if the watchman sees a sword coming and does not blow the horn, and people are not warned, and a sword comes and takes a person from them, he is taken away for his wrongdoing. But I will require his blood from the watchman's hand. In ancient times, the watchmen were appointed to stand guard on the city walls. Their primary duty was to watch for any signs of danger, be it approaching an army or natural disaster, and to alert the populace with the sound of a horn or a trumpet. If the watchman failed in his duty, the blood of those unprepared would be on his hands. This imagery is powerful. It's not just about physical safety, but spiritual vigilance. Now let's think about our role today. We are watchmen of our time. Not against physical swords, but against spiritual threats, sin, despair, temptation, and ignorance of God's truth. Warning others just like the watchman, we have a responsibility to warn those around us. If we see someone heading towards a spiritual ruin because they do not know Christ, should we not alarm them? Shouldn't we sound the alarm? The scripture is clear. If we fail to share the message of salvation, we share in the responsibility for those who perish without knowing Christ. Have we ever felt that nudge from the Holy Spirit to speak up, to share our faith, but hesitated? What held us back? Fear of rejection? Lack of knowledge? The gospel is our horn. It's the message of salvation through Jesus Christ. When we share this, we save lives. Not temporarily, but eternally. By sharing the truth of Jesus, we offer a chance for repentance and eternal life. We keep our hands clean, knowing we've done what we could to alert others to the coming judgment and the grace available through Jesus Christ. So, what are some practical steps? Pray for opportunities. Ask God to place people in your path who need to hear the gospel. Have your personal story of faith ready. It's often the most compelling way to share. Know the basics of the gospel so you can explain it clearly and confidently. As we close today, remember

As we end off, just one final thought. I'd like to encourage every one of you this week to look for one opportunity to share your faith, however small it might be. Let's watch

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Hi everyone, this is Chong from the Surrey Church in BC. I'm going to talk briefly about Matthew 6:33-34. It reads, "But seek first the kingdom of God and his righteousness, and all these things shall be added to you. Therefore, do not worry about tomorrow, for tomorrow will worry about its own things. Sufficient for the day is its own trouble." My friends, what is our greatest struggle today? Is it worrying? Is it anxiety? We are living in a time that many refer to as an age of anxiety. Many people worry about the constant pressure of daily life. We worry about our jobs, especially with the emergence of AI nowadays. We worry about money. We worry about our health. And we worry about the uncertainty of tomorrow. However, as children of God, we need not to worry. Our God is the Almighty. He is all-knowing, all-present, and all-powerful. He provides for our needs. Verse 33 says that we must put God first in our lives. Notice that the promise Jesus made is conditional. If we seek Him first, then all things will be added to us. If we obsess over food, clothing, money, and fame over God, then we are behaving like those who don't know God. What does it mean by seeking the kingdom of God first and His righteousness? It means we are taking care of God's business as a priority, seeking His salvation, living in obedience to Him, and sharing the good news of the kingdom with others. Then He will take care of our business as He promised. And if that's the arrangement, why do we have to worry? Verse 34 tells us not to worry about tomorrow. Someone has said that we are only cooking up trouble when we stew about tomorrow. We are not going to reach tomorrow and bring its trouble into today. Too many of us are frozen with fear of what might happen next week or next month. Today has enough troubles to keep you busy. There will be plenty of other things tomorrow. Lamentations 3 verse 23 says that God's mercies are new every morning. A new day, a new blessing from God. God is always with us. Let's not get so caught up in what might not even happen in the future. When we are worried and anxious, let's focus on God the Almighty. Let's come to God. Confess worry as sin and ponder His scriptures and know that God is free.

All right, everybody. Good morning, good afternoon, and good evening to all of you. Igniter Thunderkirk reporting live here, and good to have each one of you here with us. We are just running a little late behind schedule here, Igniters. Long story, but we got some wonderful construction and things like that done here at the church. So way to get all that done. Now that we're set and ready to go, Igniters, we're going to go ahead and to get ready to kick off our wonderful programming here on Ignite Radio. So let's get going, Igniters, and we're going to go ahead and get started with Ignite are 2 Thursdays right now here on Ignite. So, guys, let's get rocking here on Ignite Radio. And we just started to merge in right now as we say adios to Ignite the Spark and hello to Ignite the True Thursdays here on Ignite Radio. And we're going to go ahead, Igniters, and to get going because we got ourselves a good one here. Brother Frank is coming up here, Igniters, and he's going to kick us off here very, very quickly as soon as we finish off the merge, which we're going to do right now. So everybody else that's not merged over, we're going to carry the rest of you guys over right now. And away we go.

0: right, everybody. Good morning, good afternoon, and good evening to all of you Igniters, regardless of wherever you are around the world. We're so blessed each one of you staying connected here to Ignite Radio. Thunderturk reporting live here, and good to have each one of you here with us here on Ignite Radio as we get ready to kick off. And welcome Igniters to, yes, hailing all the way from Montgomery, Alabama, Igniters is none other than our good friend, good brother, Brother Frank Chesser here on Ignite. And we are very blessed, Igniters, to have Brother Frank with us here. And we're going to go ahead right now, Igniters. We're not wasting any time, that's for sure. We are not wasting not one single moment more. Let's get into it, Igniters. And here is our good friend, Brother Frank Chesser, all the way over from the great state of Montgomery. Well, great state of Alabama, of Montgomery, Alabama. Brother Frank, go ahead.
1: Is on one of the saddest figures in the Old Testament and also in the entirety of the biblical text. The man's name, well known to all of us, is Cain. The text is Genesis 4, 1-7. And Adam knew Eve, his wife, and he conceived and she conceived and bare Cain and said, I have gotten a man from the Lord. And again bare his brother Abel. Abel was a keeper of sheep, but Cain was a keeper of the ground. And in process of time, it came to pass that Cain brought of the fruit of the ground an offering unto the Lord. And Abel, he also brought the firstlings of his flock and of the fat thereof. And the Lord had respect unto Abel and to his offering. But unto Cain and to his offering he had not respect. And Cain was very wroth, and his countenance failed. And the Lord said unto Cain, Why art thou wroth, and why is thy countenance falling? If thou doest well, shalt thou not be accepted? And if thou doest not well, sin lieth at the door, and unto thee shall be his desire, and thou shalt rule over him. What is the measure of a man's life? When a man comes to the close of his life and looks backward, what does he see? What he sees will determine his destiny. What did Cain see? Cain saw that he was the first baby born into the world. Adam and Eve were created full grown. Cain was the first baby to be born on the earth. He enjoyed his time of innocence. Is there a sight more lovely to behold than the innocence of a baby's countenance? In Matthew 18 and verse 3, Jesus said, Verily I say unto you, except ye be converted and become as little children, ye shall not enter into the kingdom of heaven. He said again in Matthew 19, 14, Suffer little children and forbid them not, for of such is the kingdom of heaven. Words are inadequate to describe, no doubt, the joy that Adam and Eve experienced as they gazed upon the countenance of their first child. Does this really not describe every young couple who also looks upon the beautiful, lovely, innocent countenance of the first child they bring into the world? A baby changes life forever. Things will never be the same. It's no longer just you. no longer just you and your mate. Your child is now an innocent being that you will be responsible for. Your child is a gift from God. Psalms 127 and verse 3. Lo, children are an heritage of the Lord, and the fruit of the womb is His reward. What are you doing with God's children? Are God's children spiritually safe because they have you as a parent? Think about all of the parents in this world in which we presently live. Consider all of these nations who do not believe in God, have no interest in God, have no concern about spiritual things. Imagine the tragedy of bringing innocent children into homes like that. These children have no hope in this world. They have been conceived without hope. They will live without hope. And they will die without hope. The tragedy is incomparable. What does God expect of these fathers? Provoke not your children to wrath, but bring them up in the nurture and admonition of the Lord. What is God's pattern for proper child rearing? Is set forth in Deuteronomy 6:49. Hear, O Israel, the Lord our God is one Lord, and thou shalt love the Lord thy God with all thy heart, with all thy soul, and with all thy might. How many parents like that do we have in the world? It shatters the mind just to try and take in this kind of incomparable tragedy. And these words which I command thee this day shall be in thine heart, and thou shalt teach them diligently unto thy children. This is the kind of child rearing God wants for His children. And thou shalt teach them diligently unto thy children, and shalt talk of them when thou sittest in thine house, when thou walkest by the way, when thou liest down, and when thou riseth up. Thou shalt bind them for a sign upon thy hands, and they shall be at frontlets between thine eyes. And thou shalt write them upon the post of thy house and on thy gates. God wants His word, His God says, His thinking on every subject, on every aspect of that child's life. How many children like that are being reared in this world? How many children like that are being reared in this country that has lost its way? He was the world's first baby. He was a farmer. He worked in the soil with his hands. Farming is not a vocation for a lazy man. It is hard, strenuous, demanding work. Cain did not expect his parents to provide for his living as he grew as a man. Cain honored the principle of hard work. He did not have and he did not live among the Occupy Wall Street crowd. In Ephesians 4 and verse 28, let him that stole steal no more, but rather let him labor, working with his hands that which is good, that he may also have to give to them that have need. And well known is that text in 2 Thessalonians 3:10, if any will not work, neither let him eat. Cain had no problem going to sleep at night. God underscored that trait in Ecclesiastes 5:12. The sleep of a laboring man is sweet, whether he eat little or much. Lamentations 3 and verse 27, it is good for a man that he bear the yoke in his youth. Europe is a continent full of people who have never had a job in their life. They have lived off the government all of their life. And there are millions in this country with the government owes me a living mentality. Cain was a working man. He didn't mind laboring with his hands and knowing how it feels to sweat under the hot sun of the day's heat. Saying Cain was a self-willed man. God had a pattern for Cain and Abel's worship. Hebrews 11 verse 4, Abel offered a more excellent sacrifice than Cain, by which he proved his faith by his obedience to God. That's what faith does, Romans 10, 17. It comes by hearing, and hearing by the word of God. The only way faith can act, can move, is based upon God said. Faith can no more move without hearing and obeying God said than a man can breathe without lungs. Faith is dependent on the God said. From Genesis 1:1 to Revelation 22:21. Abel listened intently to God's directions for sacrificial offerings and proceeded to do exactly what God commanded him to do. And that's the nature of faith. That's what it does. It cannot act without a God said. Cain listened to God and then proceeded to do what he wanted to do. Jude 11 speaks of the way of Cain. The way of Cain is the way of self-will. Cain's sacrifice was based on his will, not God's will. The way of self-will is the way of unbelief. That's how bad it is. Self-will is man's refusal to obey God. That is the nature of unbelief. Israel murmured against Moses and Aaron and refused to enter Canaan. What did God call that? In Numbers 14 and 11, he called that unbelief. That's how bad self-will is. Moses and Aaron struck instead of spoke to the rock. Numbers 27 to 11. What did God call that? In Numbers 20 and verse 12, he called that unbelief. Those two great men of God participated in an action void of faith, void of God said, had their own substitute for it. And God said that was unbelief. Believe. And he later called it an act of rebellion. Self-will is the driving force of humanity. Mark 16:16, he that believeth and is baptized shall be saved. When a man rejects baptism as the denominational world has done for the last 600 years. What does God call that? That's an action of unbelief. Faith only without any obedience to God, in God's eyes, is an action of unbelief. What is substituting sprinkling for immersion? It matters not what man may think about that. God calls that unbelief. What is adding playing to singing in an effort to worship God in the worship assembly of the church, as we have already done under the excellent leadership of our good brother? That's an action of unbelief. What is supplanting the church of the Bible that Dave spoke so eloquently about this morning? With a denomination, thousands upon thousands upon thousands of them right here in Montgomery, Alabama. Those are actions of unbelief. Matters not again how man may view an action, it's how God views it that counts. Number four, Cain was an angry man. Who had a right to be angry? God or Cain? Whose will had been rejected? Whose pattern of worship had been discarded? Whose love, grace, and mercy had been spurned? It was God's, not this angry man we know as Cain. Human anger is a dangerous thing. It has left a trail of blood, misery, and despair from Cain to the present moment. Countless women and children have suffered under abusive hands of angry men. Legions manifested anger toward God, blamed and cursed God for the bad things that happen in life. God is not responsible for the tragedies of life. Genesis 1 and 2 informs us of the kind of world God wanted. God wanted for man to live in. And one act of sin by the first human pair changed everything. And look at the kind of world we're living in now. Look at the problems we all have had with our own weaknesses of the flesh. Look at the battles that all of us have fought over the years because of that first sin that Adam and Eve was guilty of. All the wrongs that have spurned from Genesis 3:6. Look at the price God had to pay to try to save man from himself and take care of what started by the first human pair. Until time's end, we all and all of humanity will be struggling with our own weaknesses. The lust of the eye, lust of the flesh, and the pride of life. In James 1:19 and 20, James says, "Wherefore, my beloved brethren, let every man be swift to hear, slow to speak, and slow to wrath. For the wrath of man worketh not the righteousness of God." Number five, Cain was a murderer. He was the first murderer. In a fit of jealous rage, he slew his brother. Why did he do that? Well, John says, because his own works were evil and his brother's righteous. What a difference in those first two brothers. 1 John 3:12. Cain had never seen a man die. What must have been his thoughts as he stared at his brother's lifeless body laying there in a pile of blood. What thoughts moved through the minds of Adam and Eve as they beheld their son in the cold hands of death? One would think that at some point they must have surely said to themselves, "We started this." Numberless are the woes that have encompassed humanity since the tragedy of Genesis 3:6. And then later in Genesis 9:6, we read these words, "Whosoever sheddeth man's blood, by man shall his blood be shed. For in the image of God made he man." Murder is a capital offense. God placed the sword in the hands of the state, and no man has a right to remove it. Romans 13:4. Number 6, Cain argued with God. Later on in Genesis 4 and verse 9 of our text, we read God saying, "Where is Abel thy brother?" And Cain says, "I know not. Am I my brother's keeper?" To whom is Cain speaking? He's speaking to the sovereign God of all that is. It is inconceivable to the spiritual mind, like those that we possess here, and others like unto us throughout this world, that a man would thus speak to and argue with God. However, arguing with God is a national pastime. Ever since God started speaking with man, man has been arguing with God, insisting on his own way. God spoke to Israel and Judah through the prophets. The masses have no appetite for God's will and were constantly arguing with God and affirming their determination to do as they pleased. Jeremiah was one of those great prophets of old. He preached for 40 years to the nation of Israel. There are two texts in Jeremiah that stuns my mind every time I read them. One is in Jeremiah 6:16. "Thus saith the Lord," here's God speaking, and here's what God ordered. "Stand ye in the ways and see and ask for the old paths. Where is the good way?" That's the good way. The old paths of divine truth. "Walk therein, and ye shall find rest for your souls." And they answered, "We will not walk therein." It's impossible again for the spiritual mind to understand that. There's another one over in Jeremiah 44. And it's, if anything can be said about it, worse than the one we've just read. Jeremiah 44 is Jeremiah's final sermon. That man had suffered as few of those prophets suffered. He was not allowed to marry or bear children. This was not a time for marrying and bearing children. The world and the country and the people, Abraham's descendants, were too wicked. Too wicked to bring up children in a world like that. And in this final sermon, we come to the answer that these people gave. Jeremiah 44:15-17. Then all the men which knew that their wives had burned incense unto other gods, and all the women that stood by a great multitude, even all the people that dwelt in the land of Egypt in Pathros, answered Jeremiah, saying, now listen to this inconceivable response that these people are going to make to God's plea to walk in his way. As for the word which thou hast spoken unto us, listen to this affirmation, in the name of the Lord. They admitted that what Jeremiah had said was exactly what God told him to say. We will not hearken unto thee. But here's what we're going to do. We will certainly do whatsoever thing goeth forth out of our own mouth, to burn incense unto the queen of heaven, and to pour out drink offerings unto her, as we have done, we and our fathers, our kings, and our princes, in the cities of Judah and in the streets of Jerusalem. For then, look to whom they're going to give credit for all of their good things to eat. We had plenty of victuals or food, and we were well, and we saw no evil. You can read your Bibles from one end to the other. You won't find anything to eclipse that kind of ugly spirit of self-will than the kind that they delivered unto Jeremiah. Arguing with God. The New Testament is God's final word to man. In Matthew 7, 13, 14, you know it well. The two gates, one going to Gehenna and one going to heaven. And the majority of people headed toward Gehenna just as fast as their feet can carry them. The spirit of liberalism, of which we have had much to say over the years, is man arguing with God. Number 7. Cain was a cursed man. Verses 11 and 12, God in essence says, you will live with a perpetual agricultural failure. Cain soiled the earth with his brother's blood, and God told Cain that the earth would never let him forget what he had done. Imagine being told at the beginning of your life that regardless of how hard you worked, you would always fall short of expectations. You would never fully succeed at anything you did. Perhaps you are going to have several college degrees or go to some technical school and earn all kinds of abilities to make a lot of money, only to be told you're never going to succeed at anything you do. You'll never experience the sweet taste of victory. All of your labors will be performed under a curse. Such was to be the life of Cain. And then finally, he was a lonely man. Verse 14 informs us that Cain would spend the rest of his life wandering from place to place. He would never experience any permanency, any sense of security, enjoy any victories, or any kind of contentment. The light of God's presence would never shine again in his life. The dawn of each new day only served to remind him of the ugliness of his past and the hopelessness of his future. He was a man waiting to die as he had lived, lonely without God and without hope. When it comes time to die, who in his right mind wants to be found walking in the shoes of the Cains of the world. You're present, never obeyed the gospel. We encourage you by faith, repent of your sins, confess Christ, be baptized into Christ. He that believeth and is baptized shall be saved. Or, as we often say, if you want to pray, prayers of this good, good church, then you know to come, because we are happy to pray with and for you while we stand and sing.
0: Well, Igniters, that was a very deep, deep study by our good friend, Brother Frank. And I'm going to tell you, Igniters, wow, that's all that I can be able to say. Wow. There's a lot of people in this world that's going to be like Cain. And he just reminded all of us, Igniters, there's a lot of Cains in the world. What a thought-provoking study that was. Wow. That's all I can say is the word wow. Let's go ahead and get into this one. Sister TL sent over three hearts. And then she said, amen, we to obey God. We cannot do what we want, think God will accept. And absolutely, amen to that, sister. Amen to that. She then sent in two more for a total of five, one more for six, one more for seven, and three more for 10 hearts. And then wrote in here, amen, Brother Frank, amen. And wow, that was touching. That was very, very touching. Even myself, I sent in five hearts. That was a very deep pointed lesson. Very deep. Man, we got to we got to pray that we can knock some people off the downbound train. Really, we got to pray that we can knock some more people off the downbound train. We got to throw some more seed. Oh, we got to throw some more seed. Coming up here, Igniters, in about 12 minutes, we're going to stay in Alabama. We'll pick up with our good friend, good brother, Brother Paul here on Ignite Radio. Thunderkirk reporting.

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1: All right, everybody, good morning, good afternoon, and good evening to all of you. Igniters, Thunderkirk reporting live here from COC Surrey. Hope all of you are doing very, very well. Welcome, welcome, welcome, Igniters, to the next edition of The Book Divine with our good friend, Brother Paul, here on Ignite Radio. And we're glad to have each one of you here with us on Ignite Radio. Amen to that. And we're getting ready to kick things off. Here on Ignite Radio, just waiting for the, okay, we got the go signal. So, hey, Brother Paul's fired up and raring to go. He's like, hey, tell Brother Kirk he's ready. I'm ready. All right. I think that means we're going to have something exciting today. Not like saying we don't ever, but we're going to have something exciting today. And, amen to that. So without further ado, since Brother Paul, that you're set and ready to go, who am I to be able this to contradict that? So Igniters, welcome to, you guessed it, The Book Divine with our good friend, Brother Paul, here on Ignite Radio. Brother Paul, we are getting ready to merge in right now. So, Igniters, hang on for 1 second while we go ahead and do this. We're going to make this, painless as possible. Brother Paul, we're doing it right now. Hang on, everybody, while we do this.
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All right, let's get it back here. Hang on, everybody. Yeah, we're right there.

Well, it's mighty fine to have you here with us today on The Book Divine on Ignite Radio. I'm your host, Paul Cockrell. The time now, 6:09 p.m. Central Time here in the USA. It is 7:09 in the morning on a, can it be already Friday on the other side of the world? Yes, it is indeed. It's just amazing, isn't it, how time flies. But anyways, Friday for them, which means we'll be looking for the Lord's Day here not too awful long. But anyways, it's coming up on 7:10 p.m. There on the other side of the world. And just a second here. Hope you had a good day today. Been pretty nice today. A little dreary off and on. We've got a hurricane that's coming our way. Me and Brother Sam, Sister Ann Hughes, the Harmons, Dottie Hubbard, we're all kind of in the same general area here in Alabama, and we're all about 5-plus hours away from the coast, but this hurricane is going to come right up through Alabama, and it's not a very big one, but still they're saying lots of rain, wind, et cetera, that goes along with all of that good stuff. So we've got a lot of people that will be impacted at the coast. I have an aunt that lives in Pensacola, and that's kind of right where it's going to hit there. But as you know, in the Philippines, it doesn't matter if it's a, well, of course you don't want a big one, but a small one can be just as impactful. But anyways, we'll be dealing with that late tonight and tomorrow here in the state of Alabama and other places. So I hope that you'll keep all of us in mind and hope that there won't be too much damage and that everybody will take precautions as needed. Well, it's been a pretty good day here today. I'm trying to think if nothing too exciting happens. I told somebody the other day, one of my friends here that's not too far away, I asked what they did on their day off, and they're like, well, nothing really. Just stayed here at the house. And I said, well, we live an exciting life, don't we? And that's about true. But you know, there are days that I do have a lot to do. But today I didn't have too much to do. I did stay up late getting Sunday stuff nailed down. So that's why I was able to take it a little bit easy today and tonight. We'll get to listen to Brother Kirk for a little while, and I hope that you'll be able to do the same. But we'll make it through. The Lord will always take care of us. He always does, and we're always thankful for that. Hope that everything is well your way. I got a message from, in fact, let me write this down before I forget. Two job situations that are exactly the opposite there in the Philippines. Sister Russell has had such an up and down time, and you know, I admire her for hanging in there, but that doesn't make it any better. She has three children, and one of them's grown-ish, late teens. The other two are younger, but she's in the caretaking business, and it's kind of like the preaching business. You know, it's not a guarantee. And lo and behold, this particular person that evidently was well off, and in fact had told her that she would that they would help sponsor her to come to America and all kinds of things. Guess what? The person had a stroke and died. And you know, that happened with the one that she had previously. So she's really having a tough go of it. So we're going to add Sister Russell on our prayer list. And I just can't imagine just the up and down that she's going through. But we're going to pray that the Lord will increase her faith and will keep her going. Rhonda has joined us from across the street. She's a caretaker. She knows how that is. When your patient dies, that's it. You're out of a job till you can find another one. And then on the opposite end of that, Sister Nettie, our dear friend from the Philippines, her son, Ken, graduated university. It's been a few months ago. Jobs don't come quickly in the Philippines, I can tell you that. But he's going for his very first interview, and she's asked us if we'll pray for him, and I said, absolutely. We will definitely pray for him as he gets ready for that job interview. But
Before we do all that, let's do our shout-outs and say hello to all of our dear friends out there in Ignite Radio Land. Hope that, again, everybody is doing good and well as they can be. All right, let's see who is first up on the list on this day today. Let me get this. And then, in fact, speaking of Sister Nettie, here she is. She's in the Metro Manila area and says, hello, Brother Paul. Good evening. And everyone here, may the Almighty God bless us all. And we certainly do agree with that. And we've got Ken down on the prayer list and hope that his job interview goes very, very well. All right, Brother Sam Robinson is with us today. He is up in the Golden Springs area, not too far away. We'll get some heavy rain here over the next day or so. Hopefully, it'll be out of here by Sunday. I hope we'll see. Of course, that's wishing it's going other places, you understand. But anyways, I hope that everybody does well. But hopefully that we'll get that out of the way before the Lord's Day for all of us. Brother Darwin is with us up in Anderson, Indiana, and he says, good evening, my brothers and sisters in Christ Jesus. Pray for me. Woke up this morning feeling cold and body aching all day. All right. We certainly will absolutely put you on the prayer list. Wonder if it's a change of seasons or if you've got a bug. You never know these days, do you? Even though it's not quite winter time, the wintertime bugs kind of get to you early sometimes. So we'll remember Brother Darwin and his aches and pains. All right. It got a little warm here this afternoon, but it was cold this morning. I just halfway expected Mother to tell me to turn the heat on, but I'm doing all I can to not do that because I know once it's on, it's going to be on and it will never be turned off until about May of next year. So I try to delay that as long as possible. But anyways, we hope that you'll be feeling better very soon, Brother Darwin. He says about the hurricane going to come up to Indiana too, so we'll be looking at the wind and the rain. Hopefully we'll take out a lot of the energy before it gets there. It doesn't have much room to grow in the Gulf, so once it hits land, maybe it'll be on the downhill slide. Hope so anyways. All right, Brother Lucas is here with us today, and he's over in the Philippines, of course, the North Cotabato area. There were a few earthquakes over in that area. I don't know if you felt them or not, but anyways, good to have you with us on this day today. Always good to see you, my son in the faith. He says he's watching and listening. Dorothy Hubbard is here with us today. She's here in Munford, Alabama, our hometown. Hope that you're all right today, Sister Dorothy, and hope that all is well. And just get ready for a lot of rain. We actually do need the rain. There's no question about that. Everything's burnt because we had that 100-degree weather and basically not much rain at all. So all the winter farmers, and just for most everybody else, because winter, we don't get much rain at all. So we have to stock up on it in the summer and fall. So we're behind schedule on that. But anyways, I hope you get to buckle, batten down the hatches, and we'll be okay during this hurricane. When I was in radio news back another lifetime ago, I was a one-man band. I was the news director, but I was also the news department. And so there was nobody but me. We had a hurricane. I can't remember. It was the really bad one that hit down in Alabama. I can't remember which one it was. But anyways, I had, I was radio news. So I was a public servant. And we were the only ones that could, frankly, had the information that we had. So I had to go up to the radio building, which was basically an aluminum building. I don't know that it was that reinforced. But anyways, I had to go up through there, and we had like some 100-mile-an-hour winds that came through. And thankfully, that building held together, but that was kind of it for me. I was done with hurricanes after that.
But I managed through that one, so I hope that we can manage through this. This is should be a cakewalk besides the rain, but you hang in there, Dottie. All right, Brother Carlos is with us, one of our fine speakers here on Ignite Radio, and he says, good evening, Brother Paul. He's up in Jacksonville, Arkansas. And everyone here, God bless you all in Christ, hoping that everyone is doing well in this day. And we certainly do agree with that, and hope that you're doing all right on this day. Here's Rhonda. She's not been feeling too well either. I got to put her on the prayer. Our prayer list is getting longer by the moment here. Rhonda has not been doing well, and so we're going to remember her in our prayers too. She had to go, she's kind of like me. I go get mother's medicine, but I got nobody to get my medicine. So when I'm sick, I've got to go out and get it. And she's kind of the same way, but I tell her to let me go, but she's a little hard-headed sometimes. She won't mind me saying that because I'm hard-headed too. That's why we get along so well. But anyways, she and John are across the street there here in Munford. Good to have you with us, and we'll be praying for you here in just a minute. Let's go over to the other side of the U.S. of A. and talk to Sister T.L. She's up in Seattle, Washington, that's Washington State, as opposed to Washington, D.C., and she sends us a bunch of hearts and says, greetings, Brother Paul. Hope that you're doing well on this day today. Brother Albert is with us, one of our fine speakers here on Ignite Radio, and always a pleasure to have this young man with us. And hope that you're doing a little bit better. We're going to keep you on the prayer list, and hope that everything is going your way on this day today. All right. Well, here's a name that I haven't seen for just a minute or two, and that is Eves is with us today. Good to have you with us. Hope that you're doing well. And let's see. She throws us a bunch of hearts. We'll take them. And she says, good evening, morning, brother, and everyone watching. And she's from over in the Filipino way. And good to have you with us, Eves, and hope all is well with you. All right, let's see. She says, hard-headed like Paul. I admitted it. I said I'm hard-headed too. I don't know if that's a genetic trait or what. I would probably say yes. I don't know which bloodline that comes through. But anyways, we're both a little bit hard-headed. All right, that's going to bring us to Brother Kirk. No, I skipped one. Brother Bobby Watts. How could I miss you, Brother Bobby? He's over in Clay County, Alabama. And he says, evening, Brother Kirk and Brother Paul. Enjoy the singing. And thank you for that. We try to line up some good songs and hope that all is well with you. All right, now to Brother Kirk in charge of Ignite Radio. He's at Headquarters Central at the Surrey Church of Christ building there in British Columbia, Canada. And he says, shout out to you, Brother Paul. Hope all is well with you. So far, so good. I've made it to 6:22 p.m., and everything has been well. I purposely slept a little bit late. I thank the Lord that I can do that occasionally. And I did, and yeah, the day's gone pretty good. I can't think of a single complaint. Now, if you ask my son that, he'll say, oh, Dad just complains all the time. But I don't think that's true. I don't know. And don't ask my mother either. She might tell you I complain a lot too. But I try not to murmur and complain because, you know, that was a bad deal worked out bad for the Hebrews coming out of the wilderness there. So I try not to do that too much. All right, Brother Kirk also says, shout out to all Igniters watching and listening to the Book Divine Live here on Ignite Radio. And let's see, he is going to be coming up next. Had a good start to the program or his new broadcast week yesterday. I listened kind of stealthily, but I was there. I didn't get to make as many comments as I needed to. I was finishing up my PowerPoints and such. And so it was a great lesson, though, and looking forward to another lesson as well. That will be the final take. And it's his new mini-series, M-I-N-I. As opposed to M-A-N-Y, you'll get the joke, Brother Kirk. So it's a mini series. And then I've gone straight to the top, and his October surprise
is coming up as soon as he finishes this miniseries, and that's going to be, you've heard it, but there's a twist to it, and he gave me an inside look. Now, I'm not going to spoil it, but I will tell you, it's about the occult. It's about all this Halloween business, the bad side of it, and I'll just leave it at that. But that's kind of an annual series this time of year, and it fits very well. But he's got a little bit of a twist to it this time. And so we'll be looking forward to that coming up as soon as this mini, M-I-N-I, series finishes. If we can keep him from making that an M-A-N-Y, a mini series. But looking forward to Brother Kirk coming up immediately following this program, as soon as I hush and say the amen. All right, let's say a word of prayer. We've got a lot here on the list, so let's get to it and pray for them and pray for all of us, and then we will get into our program. By the way, we're in 1 Corinthians 14, and we'll pick up with verse number 12 of 1 Corinthians 14 and get back into this great study. Let's bow together. Father, we are ever so thankful that we can gather here together and study thy word. We're thankful for this hour that's been set aside to do so on Ignite Radio. We're thankful, Father, for the tools and the technology that are available to get all of us together as a family from across the world so that we can open thy word and study it even now. Please forgive us of our sins through the precious blood of Jesus Christ that he freely shed for us, and wash us and purge us from every sin stain as we begin this period of study. We ask, Father, that you'd bless all of those who are here this day, watch over them and care for them. We ask for your blessings upon the sick of our number, those of the household of faith, particularly from all the congregations that are represented here this day. Watch over them and care for them, Father. And we would bring to your throne room the several people that we have, Sister Kathy Bradley and Brother David, as they continue, as she continues to suffer through her dialysis, and as he continues to watch over her, Brother David. We ask for your blessings upon Mother as she still is not feeling 100%. Watch over her. We're thankful, Father, again for Polly, Sister Ann's daughter-in-law, who has come through knee surgery successfully. Help her that she might continue to recuperate quickly. We ask for your blessings upon Sister Zip from up in Weaver, Alabama. We ask, Father, for your blessings upon Brother Eleazar's sister who's in the hospital. And we ask, Father, for your blessings upon Brother Darwin as he is having a period of aches and pains and is cold. And we ask, Father, that you would bless him. We hope that it's nothing too bad, that at least it's hopefully just a change of the seasons. But if not, Father, please watch over him during this illness. We ask for your blessings upon Rhonda, that all can be well with her. She has a lot of things on her hands and a lot of things on her shoulders and a lot of people depending on her. And we ask, Father, that you would bless her and watch over her and help her to heal very quickly so that she can return to her normal walk of life. Father, we ask for your continued blessings upon Brother Eric in Africa and Brother Adam as well. Bless Brother Kirk. Continue your blessings upon Brother Albert, Father. And we ask, Father, that as this hurricane hits the eastern side of the U.S. or the central eastern side, that you would bless all of us as that tracks to the north, and watch over us and protect us during this event as it takes place. Father, again, we're thankful that we can study. We're thankful for the Holy Bible, that we can open it up and meditate upon it. Bless us as we do so even now, that we can learn what the Apostle Paul would have us to know through the Holy Spirit. In Jesus' name, amen. All right. I think that's it. Looks like I am green-lighted. So let's pick up with verse number 12, where we left off. Even so, the Apostle Paul would say, for as much as ye are zealous of spiritual gifts, seek that ye may excel to the edifying of the church. So regardless of this business of the spiritual gifts, what they had, what gift they had, and remember, that's the all-important question for those that say they have the Holy Spirit, which gift do you have? That's the question.
And he says in the Apostle Paul here saying that, listen, I would rather you excel in whatever you're doing, spiritual gifts or not, to the edifying, the building up, the bolstering of the church. I'll be quite honest with you. Religion as a whole is not doing well across the world. Do you think that's a fair statement? Has nothing really to do with, well, I guess you could say it has to do with numbers, but that's not really what I'm talking about. It's faithfulness. And I'm pretty sure Brother Kirk's going to talk about that a little bit. It is interest. It is the necessity to obey the commands of God. It has everything to do with people not denying themselves and taking up their cross and following Jesus as they ought. And literally across the world, you see that. And again, I'm not going to focus on numbers and say, well, the numbers are down, because I think that's always cyclical. In other words, it goes in a cycle. That's just human nature. You've got, you know, take a look at the Jews. I mean, they were constantly up and down, up and down, up and down. We're no different, sadly. We ought to be different because we've got the blood of Christ that we can have the ability to ask, as we did a moment ago, for the forgiveness of sins. We can ask for God to help us with these various people that have sickness and illnesses, because we know that the prayer of a righteous man availeth much, righteous people. So I go back to my original statement that this is well needed. While everybody's fighting on this business about the Holy Spirit and do we have it and don't we have it, to them that's a big issue. The bigger issue is the edification of the church to keep everybody built up. Because you see, Satan, brothers and sisters, and our dear friends who are trying to learn, Satan is constantly trying to knock all of us down. I mentioned Sister Russell a moment ago. I don't see her here on the program. I hope she doesn't mind me talking about her, but I'm going to talk about her in a good way rather than a bad. I don't know what's going through her mind. I don't take the time to talk with her. In that type of a way, but I can't imagine what she's going through. I mean, this is like the third or fourth job since the beginning of the year, and that's a lot. That's a lot for anybody, but especially in the Philippines where, oh, it's difficult. I mean, a caretaker, everything has to line up for you to be a caretaker. Again, Rhonda's a caretaker here. She knows what, in a sense, what Russell is going through. But in the Philippines, for a job as a caretaker, number one, you've got to have somebody that's gotten old. Well, that happens all the time, Brother Paul. Well, that's true. But, you know, there's a lot of Filipinos that are go-getters. They, even in their old age, they keep going and going. They wouldn't dare have anybody that would help them as a caretaker. It might be insulting in some cases. So, number one, you've got to have somebody that's in that position and in that mindset. Number two, you've got to have a person or a family that's wealthy enough to afford to pay someone. Now, Sister Russell, I guarantee you, is not making that much, as most in the Philippines don't. That's in those type jobs, that are in those type jobs. And so you got to have somebody that's got money, that's not destitute. Not just everybody can have a caretaker. So, and that's just two things that kind of need to line up before she can even be hired. So
I'm praying that her faith doesn't waver, that she continues on, and, she's got to hang on financially. She has mouths to feed. She has a family that watches over them, and she has to go in different cities. It's very challenging. A brother Ken that's going for a job interview today. Hopefully, things will go well for him. He's a highly educated, very distinguished student, and a very good reputation. Totally different job situation than Sister Russell. So I'm just confident that he's going to win this job interview with flying colors, because he's a very likable person, and as I mentioned, very educated. He's been raised well by Sister Nettie, so they couldn't help but be very impressed with him during that job interview. But as I started out saying, there's a zealousness that's just not in the church worldwide as it used to be. Now, that's not everywhere. You go to India, it's a whole different matter. I've told you this before. They meet, and they meet, and they meet, and they meet, and they meet. Every day, they're meeting for a church service. You couldn't get people here, and listen, I know what I'm talking about. I'm a preacher, I know. You couldn't get people to meet here every day for anything. And I think if we were honest, that's all of us. If your congregation announced today, we're going to have a 7-day gospel meeting, how many of those 7 days would you attend, or would you be able to attend? Now, granted, some have work. You've got school-aged children. They've got to be put in, they've got to be fed and put into bed. It's not easy. I get it. But there was a time when gospel meetings used to go 2 and 3 weeks. They would beg the preacher to stay. I was just growing up as that kind of ended. I almost said thankfully. But, you know, there was a zealousness for the church that there's just not these days. Singings that you would attend, gospel meetings, and it's not only at your home congregation. If there was a gospel meeting, Brother Sam knows this very well, if there was a gospel meeting within at least a 30-mile radius, we were going to that gospel meeting. And sometimes if it was further, occasionally we would go. But certainly here in my local area, Ironton, Talladega, maybe Sylacauga, going up to Oxford, in Anniston area. If there was a gospel meeting, you were going, and you were going every night. And most of the time on Sunday night, if you were fortunate, the preacher would say, okay, I'm going to end early so that we can all go to the local gospel meeting. That's the zealousness that everybody had, but I'm sad to say that this business of edification, edifying the church, I think that's probably, if I had to guess with my educated guess as a preacher, we've stopped edifying. We're too concerned, and I'm pointing a finger at myself, I promise you. We're too concerned with our own problems to look at someone else and try to build them up so that they're zealous. I don't have the zealousness. You don't have the zealousness. So why would we try to be building other people up? And that's our problem, I think. That's not a problem in India. It's not a problem in a lot of places in the Philippines. Africa, another place, it's not a problem. They're all hungry for the gospel. And I hate to say it, and Brother Kirk and I have talked about this. Now, I'm not a prophet nor the son of a prophet, and I don't mean to be doom and gloom, because I'm not usually a doom and gloom preacher, but I would say, brothers and sisters, that we are not hungry enough for
the church and the goings on of the church. And the thing that I fear, and Brother Kirk and I have had, over the course of years that we've known each other, and he can tell you this himself, we've had many conversations about how nervous that we are that God is just going to say, okay, you don't want to do like those Indian brethren? You've got the church, you've got free gospel, you've got free Bibles, you've got buildings to meet in that's air conditioned and heating and padded pews, and you still don't want to go to church? Well, let's just take a few of those things away, a few of those freedoms away, and then see how much you want the gospel. I'm fearful for that day, because the Lord is not going to stand by and let that happen. He's never done that. And if you don't believe that, then just read the book of Revelation, the first two or three chapters there, and read what was going on in the churches of Asia. All of them, but one, had some issues, and Jesus says, listen, I'm going to take your candle out of the candlestand if you don't straighten up and fly right. Have we reached that point in the Western world? I don't know. That's what scares me. And again, Brother Kirk and I have talked about that on many occasions. And that's why we strive to do everything that we possibly can do. I do not want to be in the judgment day. And Jesus say, Paul, you could have done a little bit more. And that's why I stay busy as I can. Mother told me even today, she's like, I just don't, how come you're so busy all the time? You used to not be so busy. And that's really the dirty little secret. I stay busy because I want to be busy when the Lord comes, and I want to do my part relative to helping in the edifying the church, whether that's this program, whether it's with the Indian Brethren that you can hear on Friday nights, whether it's helping to broadcast it, the services at the Hillview Church, whether it's a daily devotional I do. And I'm not asking for accolades or any attaboys and say, thank you, Brother Paul. I'm not looking for that at all. I'm just simply saying I stay busy for a reason, because I do not want the Lord to tell me, you could have done more. You're going to make it in, but you could have done more. Oh, that would not make my feelings feel good at all. And that's all the Apostle Paul is asking here. Whatever you've got, spiritual gift or no spiritual gift, seek, like you've got a flashlight and you're looking for something lost. Seek that ye may excel, go over and above and beyond to the edifying of the church. Now, I don't know how much more plainer he can be. I did a long introduction on that. But every time you read that, that's exactly what he's saying. You've got to do things to help edify the church. If you don't, what's going to be the result? Well, there's not going to be a church. I drove by, I had to go do a notary assignment not too long ago, and one of the saddest things that you'll ever see, I was out in the rural part, I can't remember the name of the church now or the building, but one of the saddest things that you can see is a Church of Christ that has closed. We have one, not two, Brother Sam knows full well of this, the Brick Store Church of Christ. I've led singing there before. I've preached there before. And it was, I guess it was an old, I don't know the history of it. They call it the Brick Store Church. I guess it was an old brick store. But we met there some few times. They didn't have a preacher, and I substituted in. My cousin Jeff Clark, who's a preacher at Waco, Georgia, did a gospel meeting there, and I led singing there because they didn't have a proper song leader. That building is gone. It was made out of concrete blocks.
I want to say it caught on fire. I'm not sure. Something happened, but the building's gone. It's all overgrown. And as I was driving the other day in the country, in the native area, as you say, in India, in the province, as you say, in the Philippines, the country, we say here, there was a church building, said Church of Christ outside, but you could tell those doors had not been opened in, I don't know, to me it looked like 20 years at least. Overgrown, vines all over it. Saddest thing that you can ever see, because it means one of two things. Either everybody's died out, which shouldn't, in a sense, it should not affect a congregation if you're edifying the church. Because there should always be a remnant, even if it's just a couple of people, that keep any given church, because we're all going to go through seasons of good attendance and bad attendance. That's just a given. That's life. But to see a congregation that's just out and out closed, either people have lost interest, God forbid, or everybody's died out and nobody

church to be edified, you see. All right, let me get to some folks here. Brother David is joining us from Georgia. Good evening, Brother Paul. I'm listening and watching. Deeply thank everyone for the prayers. Keep them coming. Finally got a chance to get on here. We're glad you did. And we did pray for you and Sister Kathy a moment ago, and I hope that she's hanging in there with her dialysis and et cetera. Brother Robert's also with us today. Good to have you with us. He says, amen, speak the truth. We got to put you in the amen corner. Absolutely. Brother Albert says, amen. We'll put you in the amen corner too. Brother Carlos, I'm glad to see all these amens. Brother Bharat has joined us from up in Nepal. Good to have you with us. They've had a few issues and problems other than the big flood. They've had some earthquakes, and they've had some other things that are going on as well. But Brother Bharat says, greetings to everyone in Jesus' precious name. Good to see you all, and it's good to have you with us here, our dear brother. I heard somebody from India. I'll send you the information, but you just reminded me that somebody's coming up there to Nepal. I forgot exactly where they're going, but it's either a preacher or a group of preachers from India are coming up that way. And if they're coming your way, I'll sure send the word. Sister Nettie says, amen, brother. And I appreciate that. All right, let's move forward. We got to get off of this verse. Verse number 13. Wherefore, let him that speaketh in an unknown tongue pray that he may interpret. You see, as I mentioned, and this is evidence and proof of that, that you have one spiritual gift and that's it. If you speak in a tongue that is not known to you, that's what an unknown tongue is. It's not that it's an alien tongue from outer space or an alien language. It's one that the people would know as you spoke it, but you would not know. And if you are in a group and that is your ability, the Apostle Paul says, listen, pray that you're also able to interpret as well. Well, if the other people were listening and knew, why would they need to be somebody to interpret? Well, you go to a church like Brother Kurtz and you'll find that out, who has a very international church there. English is, I think Brother Kirk, he may be, I don't know what's the reverse of English as a second language? I guess English is a first language, but everybody else has another mother tongue other than English there at the Surrey Church of Christ. It's a wonderful thing to have an international church like that, but sometimes you need somebody to interpret. Let's see. Brother Bharat says, yes, brother, about telling about some folks coming that way. Sister Rose has joined us from Buena Vista there in the Philippines and says, hello, Brother Paul. Good evening. And everyone here, may the Lord bless us all. Sorry, I'm late. No worries. No points deducted. All right, verse 14, for if I pray in an unknown tongue, my spirit prayeth, but my understanding is unfruitful. Do you get the message? Do you see, for the doubters that say, well, that Brother Paul doesn't know what he's talking about. Of course, if you speak in an unknown tongue, you're going to understand. What is he saying? And I mentioned this business of interpret, but really he's talking about interpret for yourself. Because you see, if you are, let's say you had an unknown tongue, wouldn't you like to know what you said? What does he say again in verse 14? For if I pray in an unknown to me tongue, my spirit prayeth, but my understanding is unfruitful. I don't know what I'm saying. And that's the way the Holy Spirit operates. And people don't understand how the Holy Spirit operated back then. And they mix it up and mess it up today and argue about it and leave programs because of it. And it's all right here in the text. It's all in the text. All right, verse number 15.
What is it then? I will pray with the Spirit, and I will pray with the understanding also. I will sing with the Spirit, and I will sing with the understanding also. Now, in a roundabout way, this particular verse also would go against some things that happen in some churches so-called that you don't have a clue what's going on. Have you ever turned on the television and seen these that have a worship service and it's like a rock and roll concert? You can't understand a word because either the music's so loud or the singer is filled with the Holy Spirit, as they would say, and you he's speaking in what they say is an unknown tongue. Things are done. We serve a pattern God. He does things in a pattern way. He always has since the very beginning. And everything that he's made and everything that he's done has been perfect. And it's been whole. And it's been complete just the way that he did it and wanted to do it. And so when I come into a worship service, I'm going to pray with the Spirit. Now, he's not talking about the Holy Spirit in this case. Now, when he talks about this unknown tongue, my spirit prayeth. It would be the Holy Spirit giving him the ability to speak in an unknown tongue, but he's saying here, my spirit prayeth. The spirit of the life of Christ that's within him, as would be spoken of in the book of Romans. Now, here, I will pray with the Spirit, and I will pray with the understanding also. Well, now, here he said, if I speak in an unknown tongue, my understanding is unfruitful. Thus, he's talking about not in a miraculous way. When I go into any given worship service, and you could say at home yourself, by the way, praying and singing. Don't you sing? I hope that you do. I wake up singing. I can't help it. And I'm glad I can't help it. The Bible tells us, is any merry? Let him sing. So, at least I wake up merry. I may not end up that way, but I'm going to wake up merry. M-E-R-R-Y, that is. So I'll pray with the Spirit, and I will pray with the understanding also. I'm not going to utter just gibberish, things that can't be understood. And this is vitally important to understand in the worship service. I will sing with the Spirit, and I will sing with the understanding also. I'm not going to get in there and do things that are against God's pattern of worship, which are a couple of things that are hinted, well, they're more than hinted at in God's Word. The Apostle Paul would tell Timothy, I've told you these things so that thou wouldst know how to behave in the house of God. There is a way to behave in the house of God. And Paul told Timothy just that. We're also told in God's Word that things are to be done decently and in order. Well, what's the opposite of that? Undecently. We think of decent, being decent as having clothes on and you know, not being indecent. But that's not what it's referring to. I'm going to do it in the proper way and in order. Here in the U.S., I don't know what they do in other parts of the world. If you go to court and there's an outburst in the court, everybody that's here that's an American can tell me what I'm about to say. You got a judge sitting up. He's got his gown on. He's got the gavel in his hand or close by. There's an outburst in the court. It's disrupting the court. And he's going to bang that gavel, and he's going to say what? Order in the court. Order in the court. What does he mean? He means everybody hush, be quiet, and sit down and act
normal. Act like you're a human being. Quit acting like some stupid person or idiot. I'm sorry for these words, but this is what it is. So when the Bible says, let all things be done decently and in order, that doesn't mean in a certain order. You do this and you do this, you do this. We live under the law of liberty. We have, there are five acts of worship. We're not told, we're told what the acts of worship are: singing, praying, preaching, giving of our means, taking of the Lord's Supper. We accomplish all of those five acts of worship during the worship service. But there's no scripture that says you have to sing first, you have to do the Lord's Supper second, you have to do there's no scripture like that. So it's not possible when the Bible tells us to do things decently and in order, it doesn't mean that you do it one right after the other. It means you do it calmly, as the judge would say, order in the court. If you don't calm down, I'm going to hold you in contempt of court, and I'm going to put you in jail. Sit down and be quiet. And that's exactly what the Bible means. Now, question, how many so-called churches do you know that conduct their services like that? There's not many. There's not many that are that respectful. We have a group that's called the Pentecostal Church. And with them, it seems anything goes. The higher you jump, the louder you shout, the more you run around the building. If you want to pull some snakes out from behind the pulpit, it doesn't matter. Anything goes. It's so far removed from order that they don't even

in proving that that is true. Else, verse 16, when thou shalt bless with the Spirit, your own spirit, this is not the Holy Spirit, how shall he that occupieth the room of the unlearned say amen at thy giving of thanks, seeing he understandeth not what thou sayest? So in other words, just because you have the ability to speak in tongues, an unknown tongue to the speaker, why would you use that ability? Why would I go to Italy and speak Chinese? Why would I go to the Philippines and speak some African dialect? What benefit would it be when I go on a mission trip to India? Why do you think I have an interpreter? I've told you most of them understand English. They're just too shy to say it. Filipinos are the same way. I get tickled about that. But if I didn't have an interpreter, inevitably somebody in that audience is going to say, I didn't understand the words you said. And that may be true. And going back to edifying and what the Apostle Paul is saying relative to edifying the church, excel in edifying. And he's coming back in verse 16 and saying, listen, the people that are in the room, if you're just showing out and they're unlearned, not that they're dumb, is they don't know the language, how can they say amen at thy giving of thanks when you pray, seeing he understandeth not what thou sayest? For me, it's clear. I hope it is for you. And all of these so-called churches and all of these so-called people that speak in tongues in their worship services, they're going against Scripture if they even had the ability. They don't. But even with what they do, it's very disappointing to me in a lot of ways. Brother Kirk here says very few churches do worship orderly. And that's a sad thing, isn't it? It's a sad thing. I may have told you this before. I'll stop with this. Brother Charles Box, great gospel preacher. He was at Oxford for many years. That's just up the road. And then he was down at Greenville for many, many years. He told the story one time at a lectureship that I was at when I was just a wee lad. I'll never forget it. Back in the days when everybody carried a pocket knife, because he had one for the illustration. But anyways, he said he was guest speaking at this church one time, and the old men would get out in front of the church when this was acceptable, and they would get out and smoke their last cigarette before you would go into the church building. This was, 70s and before. Brother Kirk says take 10. All right, we'll see. Brother Box said that the men were gathered outside. They were finishing the last few puffs on their cigarettes, and he said one man took, I got a big knife here, I don't have a little knife, this is my box opening knife, but he said a man took a knife and he knocked on the door and he said, y'all come on in, let's get this over with. Well, that sounds funny, doesn't it? But can you imagine? I'm sure the man was joking, I guess. But can you imagine telling all the other men, come on in here, let's get this over with? It's like Brother Kirk says, even our mindset can determine whether something's being, whether the worship is in order or not. And that was a terrible mindset to be in. Come on in here, let's get this over with. All right, we'll take a few minutes here. Verse 17, for thou verily givest thanks well, but the other is not edified. You're praying, you're doing things. And remember, as far as the Apostle Paul was concerned, speaking in tongues was bottom on the list. Do you remember that when he was listing all of the spiritual gifts, and tongues were the last one?